0: heaven, especially those in most need of thy mercy.
1: Grace of the mystery of the resurrection, come down into my soul and make me truly faithful. The second glorious mystery, the Ascension. We offer thee, O Lord Jesus, this decade in honor of thy glorious ascension, and we ask of thee, through this mystery and through the intercession of thy Blessed Mother, a firm hope and a great longing for heaven. Scripture. You shall be witnesses unto me in Jerusalem, and in all Judea, and Samaria, and even to the uttermost part of the earth. And when he had said these things, he was raised up, and a cloud received him out of their sight. Meditation. All that Jesus said and did, his life he gave, his spirit he imparted, was entrusted to his apostles, that they might preach to all nations, giving what they had received. As members of his body, we too have a part in this commission, to live out in our lives what we have received from Christ in body and in spirit. His ascension into heaven is the incense of our presence in Christ before the Father, who presents all our love and needs to him until God's plan is fulfilled in making Jesus and Mary known and loved. Fatima Reflection. Our Lady drew all three children to live in a way of life that brought them to the heights of holiness in a very short period of time. Jacinta and Francisco were taken to heaven soon, but Lucia was to stay here some time longer. Do we recognize in this invitation the same call for us to spread the gospel in our own day? Jesus wishes to make use of you to make me known and loved. He wants to establish in the world devotion to my Immaculate Heart. How will I respond?
2: Our Father, who art in heaven, hallowed be thy name. Thy kingdom come, thy will be done, on earth as it is in heaven.
3: Give us this day our daily bread, and forgive us our trespasses, as we forgive those who trespass against us. And lead us not to temptation, but deliver us from evil. Amen.
4: Hail Mary, full of grace, the Lord is with thee. Blessed art thou amongst women, and blessed is the fruit of thy womb, Jesus.
3: Holy Mary, Mother of God, pray for us sinners, now and at the hour of our death. Amen.
5: Hail Mary, full of grace, the Lord is with thee. Blessed art thou among women, and blessed is the fruit of thy womb, Jesus.
3: Holy Mary, Mother of God, pray for us sinners, now and at the hour of our death. Amen.
6: Hail Mary, full of grace, the Lord is with thee. Blessed art thou among women, and blessed is the fruit of thy womb, Jesus.
3: Holy Mary, Mother of God, pray for us sinners, now and at the hour of our death. Amen.
7: Hail Mary, full of grace, the Lord is with thee. Blessed art thou among women, and blessed is the fruit of thy womb, Jesus.
3: Holy Mary, Mother of God, pray for us sinners, now and at the hour of our death. Amen.
8: Hail Mary, full of grace, the Lord is with thee. Blessed art thou among women, this is the fruit of thy womb, Jesus.
3: Holy Mary, Mother of God, pray for us sinners, now and at the hour of our death. Amen.
4: Hail Mary, full of grace, the Lord is with thee. Blessed art thou amongst women, and blessed is the fruit of thy womb, Jesus.
3: Holy Mary, Mother of God, pray for us sinners, now and at the hour of our death. Amen.
5: Hail Mary, full of grace, the Lord is with thee. Blessed art thou among women, and blessed is the fruit of thy womb, Jesus.
3: Holy Mary, Mother of God, pray for us sinners, now and at the hour of our death. Amen.
6: Hail Mary, full of grace, the Lord is with thee. Blessed art thou among women, and blessed is the fruit of thy womb, Jesus.
3: Holy Mary, Mother of God, pray for us sinners, now and at the hour of our death. Amen.
7: Hail Mary, full of grace, the Lord is with thee. Blessed art thou among women, and blessed is the fruit of thy womb, Jesus.
3: Holy Mary, Mother of God, pray for us sinners, now and at the hour of our death. Amen.
8: Hail Mary, full of grace, the Lord is with thee. Blessed art thou among women, this is the fruit of thy womb, Jesus.
3: Holy Mary, Mother of God, pray for us sinners, now and at the hour of our death. Amen.
5: Glory be to the Father, and to the Son, and to the Holy Spirit.
3: As it was in the beginning, is now, and ever shall be, world without end. Amen. O my Jesus, forgive us our sins, save us from the fires of hell. Lead all souls to heaven, especially those who have most need of thy mercy.
1: Grace of the mystery of the ascension of our Lord, come down into my soul and make me ready for heaven. The third glorious mystery, the descent of the Holy Spirit. We offer thee, O Holy Spirit, this decade in honor of Pentecost, and we ask of thee through this mystery and through the intercession of Mary, thy most faithful spouse, thy holy wisdom so that we may know, really love, and practice thy truth, and make all others share in it. Scripture. And they were all filled with the Holy Ghost, and they began to speak with diverse tongues. Now when the multitude had heard these things, they had compunction in their heart. But Peter said to them, Do penance and be baptized in the name of Jesus Christ for the remission of your sins, and you shall receive the gift of the Holy Ghost. Meditation. Compunction of the heart, penance, remission of sins. These are the work of the Holy Spirit, who helps us choose to live without sin like Mary. And they that work by me shall not sin. As we come to realize our spiritual birth as members of the Church, let us live a new life for God as children of the hearts of Jesus and Mary. Fatima Reflection. Offer prayers and sacrifices constantly to the Most High. Mary, spouse of the Holy Spirit, can make supple our heart to receive all the inspirations God wishes to send us. When we deny ourselves, we can be moved by inspiration. Jesus can use us to bring light to a world in darkness, which is moved only by its lusts and self-interests. Let sacrificial love be the moving force of your life as the Fatima children allowed themselves to be moved, no longer acting according to their feelings and personal desires.
9: Our Father, who art in heaven, hallowed be thy name. Thy kingdom come, thy will be done, on earth as it is in heaven.
0: Give us this day our daily bread, and forgive us our trespasses, as we forgive those who trespass against us. And lead us not into temptation, but deliver us from evil. Amen.
5: Hail Mary, full of grace, the Lord is with thee. Blessed art thou.
0: Give us this day our daily bread, and forgive us our trespasses, as we forgive those who trespass against us. And lead us not into temptation, but deliver us from evil.

0: with thee. Blessed art thou amongst women, and blessed is the fruit of thy womb, Jesus.
1: Holy Mary, Mother of God, pray for us sinners, now and at the hour of our death. Amen.
2: Hail Mary, full of grace, the Lord is with thee. Blessed art thou, woman, and blessed is the fruit of thy womb, Jesus.
1: Holy Mary, Mother of God, pray for us sinners, now and at the hour of our death. Amen.
3: Hail Mary, full of grace, the Lord is with thee. Blessed thou, woman, and blessed is the fruit of thy womb, Jesus.
1: Holy Mary, Mother of God, pray for us sinners, now and at the hour of our death. Amen.
4: Hail Mary, full of grace, the Lord is with thee. Blessed art thou amongst women, and blessed is the fruit of thy womb, Jesus.
1: Holy Mary, Mother of God, pray for us sinners, now and at the hour of our death. Amen.
4: Hail Mary, full of grace, the Lord is with thee. Blessed art thou amongst women, and blessed is the fruit of thy womb, Jesus.
1: Holy Mary, Mother of God, pray for us sinners, now and at the hour of our death. Amen.
0: Hail Mary, full of grace, the Lord is with thee. Blessed art thou amongst women, and blessed is the fruit of thy womb, Jesus.
1: Holy Mary, Mother of God, pray for us sinners, now and at the hour of our death. Amen.
2: Hail Mary, full of grace, the Lord is with thee. Blessed art thou, woman, and blessed is the fruit of thy womb, Jesus.
1: Holy Mary, Mother of God, pray for us sinners, now and at the hour of our death. Amen.
3: Hail Mary, full of grace, the Lord is with thee. Blessed thou, woman, and blessed is the fruit of thy womb, Jesus.
1: Holy Mary, Mother of God, pray for us sinners, now and at the hour of our death. Amen.
5: Glory be to the Father, and to the Son, and to the Holy Spirit.
1: As it was in the beginning, is now, and ever shall be, world without end. Amen. O my Jesus, forgive us our sins. Save us from the fires of hell. Lead all souls to heaven, especially those who most need of thy mercy.
6: Grace of the mystery of Pentecost, come down into my soul, and make me truly wise in the eyes of the Almighty God. The fourth glorious mystery, Our Lady's Assumption. We offer thee, O Lord Jesus, this decade in honor of the Immaculate Conception and the Assumption of thy Holy and Blessed Mother, body and soul, into heaven. And we ask of thee, through these two mysteries and through her intercession, the gift of true devotion to her to help us live and die in holiness. Scripture. I am the mother of fair love and of fear, and of knowledge and of holy hope. In me is all grace of the way and of the truth. In me is all hope of life and of virtue. Come over to me, all ye that desire me, and be filled with my fruits. He that hearkeneth to me shall not be confounded. They that explain me shall have life everlasting. Meditation. Then the Creator of all things commanded and said to me, And he that made me rested in my tabernacle. Ecclesiastes 24, verse 12. All that can be said of Mary can be expressed in saying that she is all that any of us want to be, in loving Jesus with the fullness of that love which he deserves. She is the perfection of all the love he desires from us. We can offer our hearts to him, united to hers, offering a total love which makes up for our deficiencies. Our Lady's Assumption into heaven is the incense of our presence in Mary's Immaculate Heart before Christ, who presents all of our love and needs to him to help us be disposed to fulfill God's plan. Fatima Reflection. Our Lady made known her desire to have the Rosary recited every day. At the last apparition, she held out the brown scapular because she wants us to wear it. Our Lady was not communicating a mere symbolic presence. She has given us a means to enter into a mystical union with her, a union which is caught up in the mystery of Mary's bodily assumption. What does this suggest to you in your offering of prayers at Holy Communion?
7: Our Father, who art in heaven, hallowed be thy name, thy kingdom come, thy will be done, on earth as it is in heaven.
1: Give us this day our daily bread, and forgive us our trespasses, as we forgive those who trespass against us. And lead us not into temptation, but deliver us from evil. Amen.
4: Hail Mary, full of grace, the Lord is with thee. Blessed art thou amongst women, and blessed is the fruit of thy womb, Jesus.
1: Holy Mary, Mother of God, pray for us sinners, now and at the hour of our death. Amen.
8: Hail Mary, full of grace, the Lord is with thee. Blessed art thou among women, and blessed is the fruit of thy womb, Jesus.
1: Holy

0: of Ephraim, he took for himself a concubine from Bethlehem in Judah. This isn't the first time that we see someone with a concubine. We see it with Abraham in Genesis, Jacob in Genesis, Caleb in 1 Chronicles, Saul in 2 Samuel, David in 2 Samuel, Solomon in 1 Kings. My word, he had 300 of them. Rehoboam in 2 Chronicles. And so this was something that wasn't totally uncommon. But the Levite reconciles with his concubine after she commits adultery. She leaves. He goes searching for her. And the father of the concubine extends a long visit with this man. This man goes and looks for his concubine. She's with her father. The father-in-law, the father of the concubine, says, stay for a while. And they do. They just a little while. And then it says that we will not turn aside here into a city of foreigners. The Levite and his concubine, considered a pagan town too dangerous. And so therefore they went on to a city called Gibeah. This is on the way back after finding her in Bethlehem. And they stop at Gibeah, a city of Israel, because they thought they would be safe there. And then this is where the crime takes place. They find a man that will take them in, but then the people of Gibeah surround the house. And what did they say? They said, we want to have relations with that man in the house that you took in. And they said, no, you can't do that. You can't do that. And they ended up sending the concubine out. And throughout that whole night, the men of the city had their way, which is horrible, terrible. And by morning, she had made her way to the door of the house, nearly dead. And the thing that's so terrible about this is his attitude. What were his words? Get up, let's go. Awful, awful. But then after that, what happened was he cut her body up into 12 pieces, sent them out in all throughout the land. And then there was this civil war that rose up against the Benjamites. And many of them were slaughtered. Over 600 fled into the hills, right? But then many of the men were slaughtered. And then the rest of the tribe said, well, we can't let them totally go away. So they went in another bitter story and found wives for the Benjamites. Awful. Terrible. There's nothing that can be condoned about this story. It is horrific. But I would remind you of what happens in the world today. And it's a snapshot in Israel's history. Can you imagine what God felt like? That brings you up to the point where we're going to enter 1 Samuel and Israel is going to ask for a king. Guess what tribe the first king's going to come from? Benjamin. It's going to be Saul. So again, I would encourage you to read these terrible stories in Judges, keeping in mind the overarching cycle that's taking place. They're spiraling out of control. How do we know? Read the story. Is it meant for children? Not so much some of these, is it? And so you've got to be careful of reading particularly chapter 19 to your children. But I'd also give you another hint on that, and that is, remember that Genesis 19 is about the same story, Sodom and Gomorrah.
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6: 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And also, Dr. Paul Kengor joins to talk about the stigmata.
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8: G.K. Chesterton says that the real trouble with this world of ours is not that it is unreasonable, nor even that it is reasonable. 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
7: Hey there, welcome again to Call to Communion here on EWTN. We're live on this Friday afternoon. 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
19: and who are not Catholic. 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You probably have a question or two about the Catholic faith. 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Also, please include how you're listening to us and where you are located. All right. Also, if you're listening to us outside North America, you will want to dial 1 and then 205-271-2985 or send us an email, ctc@ewtn.com. That's all there is to it. All right, Pedro Quiles, our producer here, Matt Gabinski handling phone screening, Ace McKay is on social media. I'm Tom Price along with Dr. David Anders.
20: Tom, how are you today?
19: Doing well. How are you, sir?
20: Hanging in there, thank you.
19: Got a big Greek festival this weekend. Are you going to go to that?
20: I can remember the Greek festival from later, 50 years ago when I was a kid. And it was a much smaller affair, much more intimate, and but pretty wild stuff and really good food. So I have fond memories of it, but I haven't been in a while.
19: Excellent food. We're going to lead off with a text that came in. This is from an anonymous listener in rural Canada. This person says, I have a comment. Early in the show yesterday, Thursday, someone asked why priests don't give more direction from the pulpit regarding sexual morality. I think he was asking this so the Catholics in general will know what is right and what is wrong about these issues. Many people fall into sexual sins because it seems like it's not that important anymore. Well, we all need guidance about this from time to time to let us know that, yes, it still is important. You remember that question from yesterday.
20: I remember very well, yes.
19: Yeah. Your thoughts about all that?
20: Well, I mean, the Church's teaching on sexual morality is pretty clear. And I don't think the magisterium has been shy about sharing it. I mean, for the last 30 years or so, I mean, theology of the body has really been very in the front lines of Catholic catechesis. And you go through catechesis in schools and marriage prep and confirmation prep, RCIA classes, this sort of thing. I mean, you get a lot of this information. And, of course, also you get guidance in the confessional, and that's a very common topic. The call we answered yesterday was about why these particular topics may not be foregrounded in Catholic homiletics.
19: Yeah.
20: And, you know, my job here is not to justify the decision of every priest in terms of the construction of their homily. It's very common for people to call the show and say, well, I wish the priest would preach more on X or Y or Z. Everybody has their pet topic. And, again, me too. There's things I'd like priests to talk about they don't talk about. I'm here as an apologist for the Catholic Church, but not for the general quality of Catholic homiletics.
19: Understood. Thanks so much, Jeff, for that text. And here's one now from Anne in St. Louis. This was an email that came in a couple days ago. Dr. Andrews speaks about the sacrifice of the Mass in terms of separating the body and blood, and that signifies the death of Jesus, the holy victim. So here is a random question about this subject. Could the separation of the body and blood relate to the way kosher animal killing is done with the draining of the blood of the animal? Ever heard that one?
20: Yeah, I don't think so. I don't think so, no. I think the point of the symbolism in the Mass is to signify Christ's death. That's why the Mass is the memorial of Christ's sacrifice, not to symbolize Christ as the clean animal that we can eat. That's just never been the language of the Church or the way the symbolism has been interpreted.
19: Okay. Appreciate that. Thanks, Anne, for your email. Here's one from an anonymous listener. Dr. Anders, I wonder what you think of the book called Sealed by the King by Brandon Peterson. It proves that God had a hand in the making of the King James Bible. Being a Catholic, I don't believe that disproves Catholicism. I think it just proves that God had a hand in the KJV. And it's the most popular Bible translation in history, and God knew that would happen. So, by the way, your show is my favorite on EWTN. Thank you very much.
20: Yeah, thank you. I haven't read Brandon Peterson's book, Sealed by the King. I don't need to read it to know that it has not proved that God had a hand in the making of the King James Bible. In one sense, God has a hand in the manufacture of my styrofoam coffee cup. He does, right? I mean, yeah. Everything that happens, everything that comes into being exists because God is in him we move and live and move and have our being, St. Paul says. God is immense and everywhere, mm-hmm. and God's being is the condition for the being of any finite thing, any created thing. And in providence, God superintends every event in human history, including the King James Bible, as well as the Communist Manifesto and the Buddhist Tipitaka and the French Revolution. I mean, everything that happens falls within the scope of God's providence, and God has a plan for it in the big picture. That doesn't mean that God has some particular fondness for the King James Bible and we need to hallow it in preference to other Bible versions. And I think that's probably what an apologist like Brandon Peterson wants us to conclude, that you should read this Bible translation versus another. And I don't care what esoteric data he teases out of the text. That doesn't amount to a proof that the King James version of the Bible has the status he wants to ascribe to it.
19: Okay. Thanks so much for that question. Here's a quick one from Ivy. Outside of receiving their communion, is it okay for me to regularly attend a Protestant worship service?
20: So it's not against Catholic canon law for you to frequent Protestant worship services. You're correct that you can't receive their putative sacraments. I would ask that you have a prudent reason for doing so. So here's what I think would be a prudent reason for doing so. Maybe not the only prudent reason, but a good one. You're married to a Protestant, and you guys have a time-sharing agreement. You know, he goes to Mass with you, you go to his service with him, and that way you can have some commonality in your Christian life.
19: Yeah.
20: That strikes me as a very reasonable reason to regularly attend a Protestant ministry. You know, I like what the preacher has to say. I think maybe not as good a reason, right? Because his theology is not Catholic, and it's not going to accord ultimately with the Catholic vision of the world.
19: Ivy, thanks for your email. In a moment, we'll talk with Tom in Philadelphia. Lines are available for you as well, 833-288-EWTN. 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
21: This is a Did You Know moment with Sandra McDevitt. Did you know Ireland spent millions of euros to build a road around a fairy tree rather than cut it down? Irish legends attribute solitary hawthorn trees to be the gathering place for the fairy folk. In 1999, a major road project threatened a fairy tree. A local folklorist led a fight to save the tree. Everyone knows, or should know, cutting down a fairy tree will have disastrous results. The story made it to the New York Times, and the Irish diaspora in America took note. So a design costing millions of euro adjusted the road so the tree is fenced off, set in the center of a medium of the dual carriageway. You don't mess with fairies in Ireland. I'm Sandra McDevitt for EWTN Radio.
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23: This month's devotion is to the Holy Rosary. 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
19: It's called the Communion here on EWTN. 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Do check it out. It looks like an awful lot of fun. All right, if you're ready now, let's go to the phones at 833-288-EWTN, beginning with Tom, a first-time caller in Philadelphia. And let's see here. Tom is listening to us on YouTube this afternoon. Hey, Tom, what's on your mind today?
1: Hi, Dr. Jerry Anders. It's a pleasure to talk to you. Looking at paragraph 1383 in the Catechism, and it says that the altar is the symbol of Christ, and then it has a quote from St. Ambrose, "For what is the altar of Christ if not the image of the body of Christ?"
20: Yes. And your question is?
1: How is the altar a symbol of Christ?
20: Because an altar is used for sacrifice, and Christ gave himself in sacrifice for us on the cross. And the Mass is the memorial of that sacrifice. So when we look to the altar, we recall the death of Christ on our behalf.
19: Is that helpful for you, Tom?
1: I guess.
20: I mean, it doesn't physically resemble Jesus, obviously. Right? It doesn't physically. I mean, it doesn't look like a crucified man, right? It looks like a table. But it symbolizes in that you look to the one thing and it points you to the other thing.
19: There you go. Hey, Tom, thanks for checking in from Philadelphia. That opens up a line for you at 833-288-EWTN. Looks like we have three lines open right now, 833-288-3986. You can call or text that number for Call to Communion. Here now is Chris in New Jersey, listening on the great Domestic Church Media. Hey, Chris, what's on your mind today?
2: Oh, good afternoon. Thank you so much for taking my call. I really appreciate it. Dr. Andrews, I hope you can just maybe give me some guidance. Looking at doing my will and estate planning, and I just want to make sure I basically answer a question correctly concerning advanced medical directive. Do you mind if I just read you these two sentences and kind of give me some direction on what's the right way to proceed? Is that okay?
20: I think I'd rather if you could formulate it as a question.
2: Okay, sure. So the question is, am I allowed as a Catholic to direct that artificially provided fluids and nutrition such as feeding tubes or intravenous infusion be withheld or withdrawn as life-sustaining treatment? Or I do direct that artificial provided fluids and nutrition such as feeding tube or intravenous infusion be provided to me to the extent medically appropriate, even if other life-sustaining treatment is withheld or withdrawn?
20: Yeah, thanks. So the Church's position is that you cannot intentionally starve yourself to death or die of dehydration. You can't intend to die by those means. If your body is capable of metabolizing food and water, and those things will keep you alive, then you're obligated to have them provided to you. Otherwise, you're essentially choosing death by starvation or death by dehydration. And so we can't do anything that would intend suicide. Now, there are circumstances under which nutrition can no longer sustain you, right? It's not going to keep you alive. Your organs begin to shut down, and then obviously there's absolutely no point in administering them because this isn't a choice to die by suicide. This is this isn't going to sustain my life, and I'm dying of organ failure. So that's a different circumstance. Basically, it's what you're allowed to refuse in the way of medical treatment. You're not obligated to do anything possible and everything possible to sustain your life. Sometimes there's a medical treatment that might help you stay alive, but it's prohibitively expensive, or you know, it's painful, or its prospects of success are low. I mean, there can be all kinds of mitigating reasons why you could say, no, I'm just going to let nature take its course. I'm not going to do that thing. But we draw the line at murder and suicide, things that you pursue in order to end life, right? The goal here is to kill somebody. That we can't do.
19: Is that helpful for you, Chris?
2: It is. I don't really know which really I'm supposed to choose out of those two questions.
20: Yeah, well, the question is, if nutrition is life-sustaining, then you have to have it.
19: Okay. That's where we have to leave it, Chris. Thanks so much for your call today from New Jersey. It is called a communion here on EWTN. Still time for a few more phone calls. We have two lines open, 833-288-EWTN. 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All right, let's go now to Trevor. Trevor's a first-time caller driving through Massachusetts. Hey, Trevor, what's on your mind today?
3: Hi. I've been a long-time listener. I've been listening to you for years. I'm an atheist, and I know what your answer is going to be, what your first question is going to be. Well, what kind of God? And you're going to pull way back, and you're going to talk to me about the God of first effect, and I get that. My problem is so much of Catholic reasoning is based on logic, it's based on natural reasoning, it's based on things that you can deduce. But then when you get to things about God, the problem of evil, what heaven could be like, how the Trinity works, the dual nature of Christ, those things are literally incomprehensible. In fact, I believe I've heard you say that you cannot rationalize these things. You cannot understand them. You cannot make them make sense. If you try to make them make sense, it's a heresy. And I just got to say, that's the problem that stumps me. How can we venerate logic, reasoning, natural law, all those things, and yet also say, when it comes to God, all that stuff, throw it out.
20: Yeah, great. I think you got cut off there for a second, Trevor. I hope you can hear my response. So, first of all, the Catholic Church does not say throw out logic and reason when it comes to God. At all, does not say that. There are certainly aspects of the Catholic doctrine of God, and I actually argued this on the radio just this week, that we do not derive from claims of revelation. We derive them from deductive reason. Right. In particular, the sort of ontological doctrines of simplicity and eternity, ubiquity, and those sorts of things. I mean, these are not biblical doctrines. These are doctrines that essentially come from Neoplatonism. They come from Hellenistic philosophy, and they were incorporated into Catholic theological thinking. And so there are absolutely aspects of the Catholic doctrine of God that depend almost entirely on human reason. All right. So we don't throw that out. Now, the Church goes on to say other things about God. Other things about God that do not derive from human reason, but do derive from claims of revelation. And I fully acknowledge that those particular claims cannot be deductively established. And it is actually a dogma of the Church that there are things about the Catholic faith that you cannot prove. So you have to ask yourself the question, well, why on God's green earth would I adopt a position that I cannot prove? And the answer, ultimately, is that there are pragmatic reasons for doing so. They're pragmatic reasons. They're existential reasons for doing so. You know, Sartre famously remarked that l'homme est condamné d'être libre. Man is condemned to be free, right? You have to choose how to live your life.
19: Mm-hmm.
20: You have to align yourself with some vision of the world and go for it. And it will have huge consequences on what kind of life you live and what kind of society you live in. So it would be entirely rational, I think. I wouldn't say entirely rational. It would be conceivable to me to construct a vision of the world that was content to affirm only those things I thought I could know empirically or deductively, and to either deny what lay beyond that, or at least, you know, hold judgment in abeyance and just say, I can't make judgments about ultimate values or things like that, and so I'm just going to not make them. Yeah, you could live in that kind of universe. I acknowledge that. Some of us would prefer to live in a universe where, say, love is an ultimate value. Now, I don't think I can prove that to you. I really don't. I would just rather live in a world where love is an ultimate value. And you might take a look at an essay, a discourse given by Cardinal Ratzinger, who became Pope Benedict XVI, when he spoke to the Sorbonne, the French university. The title of the address is The Truth of Christianity. And what he argues is, at the end of the day, the truth of Christianity boils down to two affirmations, neither of which can be deductively demonstrated. One is that the world is reasonable and intelligible, and I really can't know that. I mean, I can proceed on that assumption,
19: yeah,
20: and I think I've made pretty good progress proceeding on that assumption, but I can't know that. I can't independently verify it. And the other one is that the universe is ultimately benevolent. You know, that love and reason are ultimate values. He claims that these are truths of revelation. Right? They're not deductive truths of reason. And for some of us, we think that that's a value that we would like to live by. And the fruits, I think, are evident in history that when people live according to those values, good things happen to humans. Now, you want to come back and say, well, Anders, that's just wishful thinking. You can't know that. I'll say, you're right. You're right. There's a cognitive scientist and philosopher who I think is an atheist, who studies the nature of the act of faith from a cognitive science point of view. His name is Neil Van Leeuwen. Go look him up. He has a book, several articles are quite interesting. He has a book called Religion as Make-Believe, in which he gives a pretty detailed and I find compelling analysis of what it is to make an act of religious credence. And he dispenses with the idea right away that religious credence is the same cognitive attitude as factual belief. And I think he has really good grounds for thinking that religious credence and factual belief are distinct cognitive attitudes. So why would someone adopt a religious credence? And it's not for epistemological reasons. It's for things like meaning and belonging and purpose and value. I recognize that leaves us, you know, with a little bit of a kind of squishy conception of the truth of the faith. One of the reasons that I became Catholic is I came out of a religious environment that wanted to allege that religious claims could ultimately be known to be true. Right, and they offered all kinds of esoteric and intuitionist justifications for that claim that I found wanting. And I almost lost my faith completely. I almost completely walked away from Christianity until I read St. Thomas Aquinas, who said, yeah, there's things we can know by reason, and there's things that we will claim to believe that we don't know by reason. And I choose to believe them because there's a pragmatic reason for doing so. You know, I mean, from Thomas's language, he says, I'm aiming for eternal life. But, I mean, you could put a more existentialist spin on it and say, I would just rather live in a world where love and reason are values rather than, you know, brutish chaos. And the Catholic Church is a community that wants to live by and promote those values. I can't compel your intellect to make that choice for you because they aren't deductive truths of logic.
19: Trevor, a great phone call. Thanks for checking in with us from Massachusetts. Call to communion here on EWTN. Let's go to Aaron now in Hastings, Michigan, watching us on YouTube. Hey, Aaron, what's on your mind today?
6: Yes, hi. Thanks for taking my call. I have a question about the rosary.
19: Mm-hmm.
6: How is the rosary a weapon against evil?
20: Yeah, great question. I will give you my own personal opinion. My personal opinion. You are welcome to disagree with my personal opinion. So the rosary involves a couple of different interior acts. One of them is, of course, meditation on the personalities of the rosary, especially Jesus and Mary,
19: mm-hmm.
20: and has the effect of elevating my thoughts to their moral example. I don't recommend you try this experiment, but I imagine that it would be nigh unto impossible to sincerely pray the rosary and look at pornography at the same time.
19: Kids, don't try this at home.
20: I don't try this at home, right? I don't recommend it as an experiment.
19: No.
20: But I think I think that as long as you're praying the rosary with the right disposition, like that disposition is itself an incredible inoculation against evil. I mean, how could you do it? I don't think it's possible. I don't think you could hold in your mind at the same time the intent of the rosary meditations and the intent to some grievous evil.
19: Yeah.
20: As long as you are in contemplative prayer, which the rosary can become, to that extent, I think you are inoculated against evil. The other interior act is that you are making a petition. You are asking for the intercession, especially of the Blessed Virgin.
19: Mm-hmm.
20: Pray for us sinners, now and at the hour of our death. Amen. If you trust that that prayer is efficacious, then she will do what you ask and pray for you to be delivered from evil. I don't think the rosary is like some magic wand that you wave around and it chases demons away, but I do think it works by those other two effects.
19: Aaron, thanks so much for your call. Lots more straight ahead on Call to Communion here on EWTN. Our phone number, 833-288-EWTN. 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
19: 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Here's a text we received from an anonymous listener. Dr. Anders, thanks so much for all you do and for bringing clarity to the Bible. The other day you used the analogy of a naturalization ceremony when explaining baptism. Could that analogy of receiving a vaccine also work? If so, how does the analogy work and where does it fail? Also, couldn't the parable in Luke about being prepared for the Master, couldn't that also be used to explain the concept of purgatory?
20: Yeah, thanks. I appreciate the question. So, do I like vaccination as a metaphor for baptism? It has a certain appeal. in the context of the question I was asking, the answering the other day, I think that the naturalization worked better for that particular question. But,
19: okay.
20: You know, on with respect, say, to original sin, yeah, I mean, original sin is a privation of sanctifying grace. And I guess you could say if you're vaccinated against, against original sin in the sense that, here's the problem. The difficulty, yes, where it breaks down, the difficulty is that vaccination makes you immune to a foreign pathogen, but original sin isn't a foreign pathogen, right? The foreign body in the analogy is actually grace. Grace is what's alien to us, right? So we have a dysfunction in our system as a result of the wounds of original sin, but the absence of sanctifying grace itself is a privation. It's a negative state.
19: Yeah.
20: And so that's where I think the analogy breaks down. But it's not, you know, it's an inoculation against vice. I mean, you could put it that way. I guess I kind of like that. It's not perfect, right, because you got to cooperate
19: with
20: it.
19: Yeah, yeah.
20: Whereas vaccinations kind of work automatically. But, yeah, it's not a bad analogy. Do I like the parable in Luke being used to explain the doctrine of purgatory? Explain, yes. Prove, no. Right. Coming from to the doctrine of purgatory as a former Protestant, I'm particularly cynical about some Catholic attempts to quote-unquote prove purgatory from proof texts that they think are slam dunks against Protestants, and Protestants remain remarkably unimpressed. You know, I mean, I know when I was in the Protestant camp and people would quote 1 Corinthians 3, like that was a slam dunk for purgatory, I would think, no, it's not. It says nothing at all about purgatory, which is one of the reasons why in this show you hear me defend the doctrine of purgatory. I never cite that text.
19: Yeah.
20: Right? So I think it's maybe a good analogy, but not a proof.
19: Okay. Thanks so much for that text. Let's go to the phones now and talk with Steve in Vancouver, Washington, listening on the great Modern Day Radio. Hey, Steve, what's on your mind today?
10: Yeah. I just wanted to make a comment about the purgatory and the other thing, which was the abortion case, Roe v. Wade. And I wanted to say that as a Mayflower descendant, I can say that there's a lot of penumbra doctrine in there. There's a lot of penumbra and a lot of scrupulosity. For instance, like with the with the purgatory, we're getting ideas not explicit, but from explicit words we get implied words. And then the other thing is with the abortion issue, there was, well, it's not a life until it's actually born. You know, there's another penumbra. So we have a lot of these that are very confusing to Catholics and very confusing to anyone. Like how do we derive this? How do we derive these ideas from explicit words?
20: Yeah, I got you. I totally understand the question. So let me rephrase the question to clarify. What you're saying is that Catholics have a lot of beliefs that are at best inferences from biblical texts, but they're not obvious inferences, and sometimes they seem to outstrip the evidence of the underlying text. How can a Catholic come to such a firm, clear belief in a doctrine for which there is at best only an inchoate mention in sacred scripture or ancient history, and at worst, there's hardly any foundation, and it just seems like more of a rationalization. Let's go search through the text and try to find a warrant for this thing that we have just pulled out of our ears. I understand that objection very well, because I used to have it myself, particularly when I came to Catholicism as a Protestant, oriented to this kind of thinking. Okay, show me in black and white where it says blank. You know, where does the text prove this? Show me how you can demonstrate this from the text. And if you approach the Catholic faith from that angle, yeah, I think it would seem wanting. The problem is that's not how Catholics do theology. It makes a false assumption about the way Catholic doctrine is derived. So you have another question, which is, how the heck is Catholic doctrine derived? If it's not derived by inference from texts, then how do we get it? Right? That's a great question. One of the reasons, well, this is why being a church historian made me Catholic. Right. When I actually studied the history of theology and I began to understand actually the way Catholic doctrines do develop, how they are derived, I immediately abandoned the proof text way of thinking. That's just not how it works. So remember that in Catholic theology, the deposit of faith is not restricted to texts. Sacred tradition is also not restricted to texts. There is a mind of the church, there is a Catholic ethos, a way of doing things, a way of orienting in the world towards God and towards Christ and towards the sacraments and towards one's neighbor that predates any text and is the context from which the texts emerged. And Catholic theology is an organic development out of not just texts, but out of the lived experience and religious imagination of Catholics. That's how it unfolds. So take the doctrine of the Trinity or Christ's divinity. Yes, the fathers of Nicaea in the 4th century quoted texts in defense of that doctrine. But I don't think they believed it simply because they found it in texts. They believed it because it's what their prayer life had assumed.
19: Mm.
20: Right? It was baked into the Catholic way of being in the world. You mentioned the doctrine of purgatory. So do I think there are texts that can be cited in support of purgatory? Yes, I do. But I think more important to the development of Catholic theology was the bare fact that Christians had always prayed for their dead.
19: Yeah.
20: Et cetera, et cetera, et cetera.
19: Yeah. Appreciate your call there, Steve, from Vancouver. Let's go to John in Evans, Georgia, listening on St. Paul Radio. Hey there, John. What's on your mind today?
5: Well, good afternoon, and thank you so much for taking my call. I just wanted to comment on the gentleman that was asking about the symbolism of the altar.
20: Sure.
5: And, because I sometimes reference the Catholic Missal, Daily Missal from 1962, because it has some footnotes on the sides that are really helpful. This footnote doesn't address the altar, but it addresses the chalice. And I wanted to share that comment, and I'll just read it because that way it takes on what I think it's meant to. It says, the chalice itself represents the three theological virtues. Its base symbolizes our being rooted in faith. Its stem rises straight upward in hope, like a plant seeking the sun, or our soul seeking the heights of heaven. And finally, the cup of the chalice opens like a flower in full bloom, representing the flowering of charity, which we imbue with the holy sacrifice. And I just thought that was beautiful and wanted to share it since somebody was asking about symbolism.
20: Yeah, I really appreciate the question. So, excuse me, I appreciate the comment, wasn't a question. The Catholic Church is replete with these kinds of observations about the liturgy, and particularly in medieval liturgics, it's not at all uncommon to find elaborate allegorical explanations for the elements of the Mass. In fact, once printing became a thing in the 15th century, it was very common to print these prayer books that the laity would bring along to the Mass. There's a scholar named Virginia Reinberg who's done a pretty exhaustive study on medieval French prayer books. And one of the interesting things about studying the prayer books is they have elaborate theologies of the Mass that almost never line up with official church teaching, right? They're not heretical. They don't say things that are wrong, but they draw these connections and make these analogies and these allegorical explanations that are just nowhere in the Missal itself. And to me, it seems obvious what's going on is that creative devotional souls are saying, here's a thing to do. When you see this object, why don't you think these thoughts, right? Which is, I mean, there's nothing objectionable about that.
19: Yeah,
20: nothing objectionable.
19: Yeah.
20: That's not to say that those connections were necessarily intended in the institution of the Mass, right? I mean, did Christ intend for the Church to use a chalice so that it would evoke the three theological virtues? I doubt it. But if someone says, you know, I'm going to practice the discipline of thinking of the theological virtues when I see the chalice, nothing wrong with that.
19: Yeah. Very good. John, thanks so much for sharing that. I'm glad you're calling in from Evans, Georgia this afternoon. Call to Communion here on EWTN, one of our great programs that we have cooked up for you on the weekend. We are very blessed to bring you Bishop Robert Barron each and every weekend on Word on Fire, where Bishop Barron illustrates the truth, beauty, and goodness of Catholicism. Do check it out Sunday afternoon, 4 p.m. Eastern on EWTN Radio. Back to the phones. Yeah, let's go to Max in San Antonio, listening on the Great Guadalupe Radio. Hey there, Max. What's on your mind today? Max in San Antonio, are you there? Pedro, why don't we put him on hold, if you would, please? We'll go instead to Rick is not quite ready. Let's get to an email that we have. This is from Jeffrey. What are plenary indulgences, and what do they accomplish?
20: Yeah, plenary indulgence is the offer of the remission of all the temporal punishment due to sin that you have acquired up to that point in your life. So it's a pretty astonishing offer. Whether they accomplish that or not is dependent on the disposition with which you receive them. Right, so yeah. you have to be completely detached from sin, and have gone to communion and prayed for the intentions of the Pope, etc., and fulfilled the conditions of the indulgence. But they can potentially remit all the temporal punishment due to sin. Everybody should get one. If at no other time, at the moment of their death, they should receive the apostolic pardon, which is a plenary indulgence.
19: Sure is, and we do appreciate that email. Thank you for that. Let's go back to Max in San Antonio, listening to us on Guadalupe Radio. Are you there now, Max?
11: Yes, I am. Sorry about that.
19: That's okay. What's on your mind today?
11: Hi.
19: Go right ahead.
11: Oh, yes. So yeah, I was recently told by a Protestant friend that the Catholic Church calls itself Catholic in a sort of unfair way, as if the Catholic Church is using the term of St. Augustine and St. Ignatius of Antioch as a sort of false historical claim. And, you know, for me, this is very coherent. I've never heard of a reason as to why the Catholic Church should not do this. And I was just wondering where my Protestant friend is coming from.
20: Oh, sure. Absolutely. So here's the Protestant position. Roman Catholic is a contradiction in terms. Roman Catholic is an oxymoron. Like square circle. Right? I mean, this is the Protestant claim, right?
19: Yeah.
20: That by delimiting the borders of the Catholic Church to the people in union with the Bishop of Rome, the argument would go, you are excluding vast reaches of the Christian world, of baptized people who are united to Christ. So the Church can't be both Roman and Catholic. That's the Protestant position. That's the Protestant position. Let's answer the Protestant position. The Protestant position, initially, when it was articulated in the 16th century, maintained the Catholic belief, the consistent historic belief, that the Church was a visible society. And the earliest Protestants didn't see themselves as founding new denominations. They saw themselves as reformers of the one Holy Catholic and Apostolic Church. They thought that the papacy was a development and a kind of a barnacle on the bark of Christ that needed to be scraped off, but they thought that the continuity with ancient Christianity could be maintained through their reforming efforts. And Zwingli actually believed, he actually said this, it's unbelievable to me, he thought that once you could get the principle of sola scriptura in place, that perfect unanimity would emerge in Christianity. He thought that disagreement about theology was a function of Catholic tradition, and sola scriptura would solve that. Luther and Calvin both, I think, had a very high regard for their own pedagogical talents and authority, and had a great deal of frustration with people that disagreed with them. And Calvin in particular tended to act like if people disagreed with Calvin, then they were outside the church, right? It was just obvious what the text meant, and he knew it, and he was going to tell you. But of course, that kind of hubris broke down, and Protestantism never could achieve the unanimity that it promised, and it fractured into thousands of different denominations. Initially, that was seen as opprobrium. That was seen as a problem to be explained away, maybe militarily conquered. Right, you had to impose a uniform vision of the Christian life. I mean, Queen Elizabeth certainly tried that with the Anglican Church in England, but eventually it just became impossible. You just couldn't suppress all of the dissent within Protestantism. Yeah. So a new ideology emerged. The Reformers had talked about the Church being invisible during the time of the papacy, right, that buried under centuries of Catholic smoke and superstition, you know, the church had existed, but its pristine purity had been kind of smothered and wasn't quite seen. The concept of an invisible church took a new meaning in 18th century Christianity. Now it was shifted to mean the idea that the real church, the true church, is always invisible, and exists essentially lodged in the hearts of faithful and sincere Christians, regardless of what their ecclesiological disagreements might entail. And so you went from a doctrine, early Protestant doctrine, that the church should have visible unanimity on faith and morals and the sacraments, to an embrace of the idea of theological diversity, and a kind of sentimental unity, not a visible unity in faith and practice.
19: Huh.
20: And so Catholicity likewise shifts its meaning, right? Early Protestants as well as Catholics would understand the Catholicity of the church to be its uniform Catholicity, its visible agreement across the world. Later Protestant denominationalists took the view that the unity was, again, merely a sort of sentimental unity, that the real, quote-unquote real Catholic Church is wherever quote-unquote real Christians live, and those are quote-unquote wherever people have sincerely accepted Christ into their hearts, regardless of their ecclesiological distinctions. Now, that's a development. It's a late development in Protestantism. It doesn't come out of the texts. It's not out of Scripture. It's not out of sacred traditions. The Catholic Church is wherever quote-unquote real Christians live, and those are quote-unquote wherever people have sincerely accepted Christ into their hearts, regardless of their ecclesiological distinctions. Now, that's a development. It's a late development in Protestantism. It doesn't come

0: that there is such a thing as a uniform Christian faith visible in the world. So the claim to be that visible unity conflicts with their completely innovative concept of ecclesiology and Catholicity.
1: Max, is that helpful for you?
2: That's extremely helpful. I was actually wondering if Dr. Andrews could recommend anything to read more about. I love that.
0: Yeah, absolutely. I have an article on this topic at the Called to Communion website, and I believe the title, it's been a long time since I wrote it, it's something like, Have You Been Born Again? It compares the evolution of the Reformed and then evangelical doctrine of regeneration and how that impacts with ecclesiology against the Catholic view. So the title, I think, is Have You Been Born Again? That has a long subtitle that I no longer remember.
1: Yeah.
0: But if you look up my name under the calledtocommunion.com website, you'll find it. It goes into the evolution of Protestant ecclesiology and its interaction with soteriology on these issues.
1: 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Call to Communion here on EWTN Radio. Let's go to Sandra now. Sandra is in San Jose, California, listening on the EWTN app. Hey there, Sandra. What's on your mind today?
3: Hi. I wanted to just ask, you know, how I can help, you know, for my son that is in college now. You know, he's in Philly, taking nursing school, and he's Catholic, raised Catholic, but being from California, he's a very kind-hearted person, but he seems to stick up for the women's rights. And he had an incident in California at Our Lady of Peace Church where he went to confession and he was speaking with a priest and, you know, he told him how he believes it, you know, in the women. But, as I mentioned earlier, he at 29 years old is not married and he loves children and he wants to have children of his own. He only dreams of it. But for some reason, for him believing women's rights, I think he takes it into a category, I don't know, you know, where, like, in certain situations where women can do with their body, you know. But he, they told him, no, you cannot have, you know, you cannot go to, and have the Eucharist. And basically he feels, well, you're going to go to hell if you believe this. But, it worries me because he's 29, unmarried, and he can easily stray away from the church, but he always says he's Catholic. So, I want to know how I can help him or what we can do or why does the Catholic Church seems like it pushes people away, you know, and we want to be as close as we can.
0: Yeah, thank you. I appreciate the question. So I have a couple thoughts on this. I'm trying to look up a book while I'm talking to you to give you the title because it's something I'd like him to read. There it is. I think I just found the text. Yeah, there it is. I found it. Okay, so first of all, on the matter of the priest excluding your son from sacramental ministry, hard for me to comment on that because I don't know precisely what your son said. I think generally my own personal view is that priests should be pretty liberal, and I mean that not in a political or ideological sense. I mean in a kind of open-hearted, generous way, pretty liberal with the distribution of the sacraments, provided there's a kind of a scintilla of the proper intent on the part of the penitent. Mm-hmm. Because, I mean, none of us are perfect, and you know, you're not required to have an absolutely flawless, explicit command of the Catholic faith in order to receive the sacraments. I mean, you basically just need an implicit faith in the disposition of a child and, you know, the desire to grow in grace and holiness. And you know, barring grave sin, yeah, you should be admitted to the sacraments. That's my personal preference, pastoral view. And so I think you're right. I think priests can be too hard-nosed about things and chase people permanently away from the church when the goal is to reconcile them and to accept incremental progress towards the truth and gradualism in their moral development, etc. So, it makes me kind of nervous when I hear about priests chasing people away. But then again, I don't know explicitly what your son said.
1: Yeah,
0: now,
1: yeah.
0: You know, when it comes to women's rights issues, I mean, if your son took the position, for example, the church is fundamentally wrong in its infallible dogma that fetuses are human beings deserving of life and rights, right? So he obstinately denies a Catholic dogma, right, like the dignity of the fetus. Well, that wouldn't put him outside of Catholic faith, right? That would be a heresy. He'd be obstinately denying a

0: dogma of the church, that's not the same thing as saying, Father, I don't understand this doctrine. I have a really hard time with it. Right? It's okay to not understand a doctrine and have a really hard time with it. It's not okay to say, I understand perfectly well that the church teaches this, and I just fundamentally reject the teaching of the church, and I'm not open to persuasion.
1: Big right? difference.
0: Those are very different attitudes.
1: Yeah.
0: One would put you outside the fellowship of the church. One would not. You know, women's rights is a pretty big umbrella. I mean, I consider myself to be a Christian feminist in the sense that, you know, I want my daughters and my granddaughters to be able to be the president. You know, I want them to go as far as they want to go in their career or their education. I want them to have their own bank accounts. I don't want them to have husbands that lord it over them or treat them unfairly. I mean, in all those kinds of ways, I'm 100% for the dignity of women all day long. But if by women's rights you mean things like the unrestricted right to abort one's child, which often gets lumped into the feminist movement, well, then I'm not going to go along with that, right?
1: Yeah, yeah.
0: I don't know where he is on those issues, and those things matter. But if you're looking for a kind of robust Catholic feminism that stays within the bounds of Catholic orthodoxy, this was the book I was going to recommend. You might take a look at the book Women, Sex, and the Church, A Case for Catholic Teaching by Erica Bacciocci. Women, Sex, and the Church by Erica Bacciocci, who is a Christian Catholic feminist who is in favor of the teaching of the church, but she's also in favor of the dignity and the status and the empowerment of women, right? So I think there's a way to do both and. There's a way to do both and. And, you know, around here, we'd be in a big mess at EWTN if we didn't believe in the empowerment of women. Because, you know, we had a very powerful woman that started this network. And,
1: yeah.
0: And while she was alive, everybody here was like, Sir, yes, sir, to Mother Angelica.
1: Ma'am, yes, ma'am.
0: Ma'am, yes, ma'am. I was kidding about the sir,
1: know,
0: yes, sir.
1: I know you were. You That's know. Funny.
0: Anyway, so off we go.
1: All right, Sandra, thank you so much. We hope that book is helpful for you. We hope the advice from Dr. Anders is useful for you. Thanks for checking in from the beautiful San Jose, California. You ever been to San Jose?
0: I have not. I've just been to L.A. and San Diego and El Centro.
1: Oh, you're missing something.
0: Yep.
1: San Jose is just gorgeous. Back when I was in the Army, I actually had a house near San Jose, and that was a beautiful commute.
0: I bet it was.
1: Dr.
0: I bet that house has quintupled in value since then, too.
1: Listen, I don't even want to think about that. Dr. Anders, have a wonderful weekend.
0: Thanks, Tom.
1: Hope everybody has a wonderful weekend. Be sure to keep it right here on EWTN as we bring you EWTN Open Line Friday with our Friday host, Mr. Colin Donovan. That's coming up next on most of these EWTN stations at 3 p.m. Eastern. On behalf of our wonderful team here, I'm Tom Price, along with Dr. David Anders. Have a wonderful weekend. As we mentioned, stay with EWTN. You can't go wrong. We'll see you on Monday. Have a great one. God bless.
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4: We'll look at This Week in Catholic History with Kevin Schmiesing. 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
6: Christ is the Answer with Father John Ricardo.
7: John 6, verses 48 to 58. Jesus says, I am the bread of life. Your fathers ate the manna in the wilderness and they died. This is the bread, meaning me. This is the bread which comes down from heaven, that a man may eat of it and never die. I am the living bread which came down from heaven. If anyone eats of this bread, he will live forever. And the bread which I shall give for the life of the world is my flesh. at which the Jews disputed among themselves, saying, how can this man give us his flesh to eat? They're scandalized by this. How is it that we're not? How is it that we just hear this and go, oh yeah, I know that passage? They're just outraged and at least perplexed. Same people, inspired teachers, wise men, prophets don't say things like this.
8: I have a new book called I Am. It's about stopping negative, self-defeating self-talk and replacing it with the life-giving, uplifting words God says about you. After all, you're His child who He found worth dying for and who He destined for eternal glory. One sad obstacle I've encountered from church-going folks to this book is the idea that God wants us to beat ourselves up. They think it's holy to put themselves down, to say, I'm just dirt, I'm nothing. After all, at every Mass we say, Lord, I'm not worthy that you should enter under my roof. Well, that's true, but you need to remember what happens within moments of you saying you're not worthy. The God of the universe comes to you in Holy Communion. God replies, I declare you worthy, not because you have it all together, but because you're mine. True humility is reality, friends. And the reality is you need to start living, thinking, and carrying yourself like you have royal blood, because believe it or not, it's true. For more from my book, I Am, visit rewriteyourname.com. I'm Chris Stefanik on EWTN Radio.
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13: Family, a prayer that we pray together is a powerful prayer. 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Today we pray for vocations to the consecrated life. Lord Jesus Christ, we praise you and wish to follow you wherever you lead us. 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

0: So I first, and the relics of St. Carlos came to my parish in Michigan, Our Lady of Good Counsel in Plymouth.
1: Mm-hmm.
0: So I brought my sacramentals, and I touched them to the relics. And then I prayed, and then in my prayer, I asked, I didn't want this healing for myself, but more so that I could serve others, because right. I do drive to Columbus every other week to babysit.
1: Oh,
0: and,
1: sweet.
0: And also, I just want to be able to serve, you know, my family who are in need right now. And so I went to the surgeon, and he walked in, you know, after having x-rays and an MRI, and he said, well, you know, I'm totally prepared to talk to you about surgery because you have a bad tear. There's, you know, muscle off the bone, and it was pretty bad. But he said, well, I'd like you to raise your arm for me. So I did. And he said, does that hurt? And I said, oh, no. And then he asked me to put my arm straight out, which I could never do.
1: Mm-hmm.
0: And that didn't hurt. And he said, you know, if you can do that without a lot of pain, then we're going to postpone surgery and come back, you know, if it gets worse. Mm-hmm. And it never did. I have full range of motion.
1: Wow.
0: I have no pain.
1: Wow.
0: And this is after years and years. Yeah. I would be in tears.
1: Yeah. Oh, Lisa, I wish we could talk longer. You're going to have to call back again, like on Unscripted, so we can chat more about this and the details. You hear the music. Amazing. Safe driving through Ohio, Lisa. Betty, I'm sorry I'm not going to get to you in South Dakota and the others, but you want to talk about a Eucharistic procession, the experience you had. I'd love to hear it, but you got to love St. Carlo Acutis. What a great story. Thank you, St. Carlo Acutis, for helping Lisa and her situation, and also making your presence known with Lisa's confirmation that I shared with David, our previous caller. Thanks to everyone. You did such a great job, and all the comments that still come in, okay, on this beautiful feast day of the guardian angels. Thank you, Matt, Michael, and Rich. Okay, until Monday, have a beautiful and blessed weekend. See you real soon.
2: 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The wisdom of Father Groeschel is next.
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9: We need to pray for priests that they have courage and strength to be faithful. Pray for bishops who have whole dioceses under them, and they're responsible for everyone. Religious who teach, we should pray for them. Cardinals, our Holy Father, our families, our neighbors, everybody who has a hard time living the truth or preaching the truth. We all need that extra strength of prayer.
10: Jesus wants to cultivate our lives like a vineyard so that we'll flourish. Yet we often prefer to give in to worldly anxiety instead of trusting in His tender care. What will it take for us to trust Him more so as to produce good fruit for the kingdom? Find out more next on Breaking the Bread. In this Sunday's Gospel, Jesus returns to the Old Testament symbol of Israel as God's vineyard to teach about life in the church, the kingdom of God. And that's how the symbolism and meaning of this Sunday's first reading and psalm are easily understood. God is the owner, and the house of Israel is the vineyard. A cherished vine, Israel was plucked from Egypt and transplanted in a fertile land, especially spaded and prepared by the Lord, hedged about by the city walls of Jerusalem, watched over by the towering temple. But the vineyard produced no good grapes for the wine, a symbol for the holy lives God wanted for his people. So the Lord allowed his vineyard to be overrun by foreign invaders, as Isaiah foresees in this Sunday's first reading. Jesus picks up the story where Isaiah leaves off, even using Isaiah's words to describe the vineyard's winepress, hedge, and watchtower. Israel's religious leaders, the tenants in the parable, have learned nothing from Isaiah or Israel's past. Instead of producing good fruit through repentance and humility, they've killed the owner's servants, the prophets sent to gather the harvest of faithful souls. In a dark foreshadowing of his own crucifixion outside Jerusalem, Jesus says the tenants' final outrage will be to seize the owner's son and to kill him outside the vineyard walls. For this, the vineyard, which Jesus calls the kingdom of God, will be taken away and given to new tenants, faithful people who will make up the church and produce good fruit. We are each a vine in the Lord's vineyard, grafting onto the true vine of Christ, called to bear fruits of righteousness in him and to be the first fruits of a new creation. We need to take care that we don't let ourselves become overgrown with the thorns and briars of worldly anxiety. As this Sunday's epistle advises, we need to fill our hearts and minds with holy intention and virtuous deeds, rejoicing always that the Lord is near. This is Scott Hahn for Breaking the Bread.
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3: 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Speaking with Father Wojciech Giertych, OP, author of the book, The Examination of Conscience of Moral Theology, proudly published by EWTN and available through our EWTN religious catalog. 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
3: 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Highly recommended. This has been a bookmark brief. Thanks for stopping by. Hope to see you next time.
5: I firmly believe that prayer is communication with God. And if we know that God is a loving Father, why wouldn't we want to talk to God? The reality is, we've got to talk to our family, we've got to talk to our friends, and if God is real, and God is definitely real, He wants to hear about our day. He also wants to know how we're doing and what our needs are. Prayer is communication with God.
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8: In the Gospel passage for this Sunday, we see a side of Jesus that many of us are unacquainted with. The passage resembles many other passages in that Jesus gives a parable to the chief priests and the elders, but his parable is poignant. It's directly in reference to his own death and carries with it the message that God's favor will rest upon the church that Jesus is founding. These must have been very strong words for them to hear. And many Christians today aren't accustomed to hearing Jesus speak so boldly and so frankly. He tells the parable of an owner of a vineyard who leases out his vineyard to tenants and then sends different people to check on them to see how they're doing. The tenants, however, seize them, beat them, and even kill the landowner's own son whom he sends. Jesus concludes by telling the chief priests and the elders of God's people, "Therefore I say to you, the kingdom of God will be taken away from you and given to a people that will produce its fruit." I think it's very important for us to notice the strength of Jesus' position in this parable. He is not mincing his words. He's issuing a direct statement of warning. And that warning is healthy for us to hear as well. Many Christians today act as if the words of Christ are optional, or as if their own personal dedication to Jesus didn't really matter. Many Christians go through their lives looking for meaning somewhere else than in their faith. But all this can change. What an incredible thought. Jesus really does care about you. He really cares whether or not you believe in him. Your decision to really follow Jesus will bless generations after you. Jesus is knocking on the door of your heart. Don't put off his invitation any longer. Let him in.
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11: This is Women of Grace Live, discussing issues important to your life and faith. 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Women of Grace, for such a time as this. Now, here's your host, Johnette Williams.
1: Well, good morning, everyone, and welcome to Women of Grace Live. I am Johnette Williams, and I am very happy to be with you. I'm happy to be with you live again. I have been here and gone and back again, and what a wonderful, wonderful opportunity it is for us to come together in the name of our Lord Jesus Christ to use these airwaves to proclaim his glory and his majesty and his might and his power and his blessing and his mercy and all of those very, very good things. We'll be talking about quite a few things as we move through our program together today. Today is the last Monday of the month. That means that Chris McGregor is with us. I'm always so happy to have Chris on the air. She helps us to anticipate the upcoming feast days of the saints for the month ahead of us. And so we'll be talking about a lot of the October saints. I got to tell you what, October is like a star-studded month of saints. So we'll be getting into a lot of that together today. So much I want to share with you on a personal level before we get to that point, but I do want to remind you to give us a call here, 833-288-EWTN. That's 833-288-3986. As Chris and I go through this beautiful catalog assembly of heavenly witnesses whose feast days are in October, should you have a special story you want to relate, or if you have a prayer request, an intercession that you made to one of those saints and it's been fulfilled, or a saint story about them that you want to share, we would be delighted to hear it. Again, that toll-free number for you here in North America is 833-288-EWTN. That's 833-288-3986. In addition to that, you use that very same number to text your question or comment to us. We love to receive them. Tell us who you are, where you are, and how it is that you're listening. That's valuable information for us, and we will get you on the air by way of your question or comment. Obviously, if you call us, well, we get to chit-chat together, and I certainly do like that. Well, I want you to get out to our website, womenofgrace.com. I haven't had the opportunity because I've been on the road so much in Poland, back, and then into St. Louis for the beatification of now blessed Fulton J. Sheen. That was quite an event. But haven't had a chance to really catch you up on some of the things that are coming up. And we have a lot that's coming up. This Saturday night is a very special moment for us. We're celebrating our birthday as Women of Grace. It's our 23rd birthday or anniversary, whichever way you want to look at it. We've actually been in ministry since 1987 under the name Living Is Life Abundantly. That's our nonprofit corporation, a 501c3. Underneath that, we have Women of Grace, and that's been around since 2003. So this is our 23rd anniversary. It's going to be a beautiful evening. The theme is Mary, the ideal woman. We are going to be gathering together with Mike Aquilina. We're going to be gathering together with Dr. Carrie Gress. I'm going to be there. Kitty Cleveland is going to be with us. It's going to be an inspiring three-hour period of time. That's Saturday night from 6 p.m. to 9 p.m. Love for you to join us. It's going to be wonderful. You're going to be regaled with wonderful, wonderful talks and beautiful music. So I invite you to get out to our website and check it out and sign up. You can register right there at our website, womenofgrace.com, hoping that you'll come and spread the word for us. Bring a few friends with you. You know, if you have a Women of Grace group in your area, you know, why don't all of you join together? And then you'll be able to talk about the event possibly when you are together the next time. Just join us. If you're in a group, fine. Not in a group, fine. If you're a man, fine. You're a woman, fine. Just join us. We want for you to benefit by what you're going to hear through these great speakers. So I invite you to join us for that. Also want to remind you that on October 5th, that is a week from, when is that? That's coming up really soon. October the 5th. Ah, when is it? Is this coming? Is it this Monday? No, it's the next Monday. I'm all out of whack here. Been traveling too much. Anyway, on October the 5th, that is, I think, we begin our Form to Lead, the Marian Way of Catholic Women's Leadership. Form to Lead is the title of the course. Form to Lead, subtitle, the Marian Way of Catholic Women's Leadership. Dr. Donald Wallenfang is going to be presenting. I am preparing to also present. And I say that sort of like, okay, yes, that's coming up really soon. But I am ready, at least, to join with all of you. So it's going to be just a beautiful time. All of the information, including the course outline and what's going to be discussed, is there for you at our website once again. That's October the 5th through November the 8th. It's a 5-week opportunity for you. And it takes place, you do the lessons at home, they're online for you, and then you will meet on Wednesday evenings from 7 p.m. to 8 p.m. with Dr. Donald Wallenfang. So we invite you to check all that out. It is not too late to sign up. The very fact that it is online makes it easy breezy for you. So I want you to check that out, too. Also want to let you know that we've got all kinds of Women of Grace study groups that are starting and have started. So check that out. They're all listed for you underneath events on our website. So go to womenofgrace.com. Golly gee, I will tell you that my head is still in the clouds. Poland was an absolutely tremendous experience. I was back on the air with you a couple of days and we talked with you about that. But then we headed out with EWTN, Jack and I did, to go to the beatification of Blessed Fulton J. Sheen that took place in St. Louis, Missouri. Missouri, Illinois. I don't know what state I've been in. State of confusion. I've been in that state. The St. Louis, Illinois. It was just an absolutely remarkable time there. I'm not sure where I am at this point in time because so much is really taken place in the natural and in the supernatural. We gathered together with just, jillions of people that were there, 50,000 of them, 3,000 priests, I don't know how many seminarians. The procession of priests in for the Mass of Beatification lasted at least a half an hour. I'm sure that it was quite longer than that. It was majestic to behold, absolutely majestic to behold. It was a glorious moment. I have never been to a beatification or a canonization before. And, it exceeded my expectations. I had the opportunity to meet and greet so many people. I'm still not rested from it. I can tell you that. Dozens and dozens and dozens and dozens of people approached us there at the EWTN setup, and we had a chance to interact with them. Lots of priests that I've interviewed through the years came up, and we became reacquainted. Some I have interviewed more than once, and so it was just another little friendly get together. Lots of the individuals who have written books that I've interviewed were also there. And then a lot of women who have taken the Women of Grace Foundational Study and some of our other studies were there too. And it was just a marvelous, marvelous experience. So we have a new blessed in the church. We have a new blessed in the church. And what a wonderful thing. What a gracious, gracious, wonderful thing. You can now officially ask for his intercession. I did hear it that there have already been miracles in addition to the first one. I think 4 other miracles through his intercession. So we're hoping that canonization won't be far behind this most auspicious moment in the life of the church universal and also in the life of the church here in the United States of America, and may I say North America. So wonderful, wonderful. Chris McGray is going to be with us on the other side of the break. 833-288-EWTN. That is the way that you can join us today. Stay with us.
10: Join Archbishop Jose Gomez in sharing the good news. The Rosary is a prayer of quiet and contemplation. The Rosary asks us to spend time with Mary, just thinking about Jesus, learning to love Him as she loves Him. When we pray the Rosary, we join Mary in turning our eyes to Jesus, remembering the mysteries of His life. As we meditate on the succession of mysteries, we enter more deeply into His life. The mysteries of His life become the mysteries of our own. During this month of the Rosary, let us renew our devotion to Mary and to the Rosary, trying to pray one every day.
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1: Well, welcome back, everybody. Oh, my goodness. It's so good to be with you. I feel as though we've been parted for a little while here, at least from the standpoint of live shows. But we are back at it in the saddle. So I'm very eager to hear from you today. 833-288-EWTN. 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All kinds of good things. I was telling you about them before the break. Go check it out. So you just found out something about me. I am terribly geographically challenged. Always have been. Since we first started studying geography in fourth grade, I have been geographically challenged. So let me correct myself. St. Louis is in Missouri. It's very close to Illinois. Illinois is on the other side of the river. And somewhere I conflated the two states into that river, and I misplaced St. Louis. So all of you St. Louis people that are listening to me today, I apologize profusely to you. I hope you'll forgive me. Exercise that act of mercy and act of charity, and you will gain points in heaven today. And I gave you the excuse to be able to do that. Anyway, Chris is with us. I'm so excited. Hey, Chris, how are you?
18: Oh, I'm doing great. And don't worry about the geography. I mean, you've only been traveling around the world. You only had to go to beatifications. You only saw millions of people. I mean, for heaven's sakes, we know where St. Louis is, and you're just too hard on yourself sometimes.
1: Well, I'll tell you, those are the words, friends, that a good friend says to another friend when the other friend has stepped in it a little bit. But all of that being said, it's good to have you with us today. And it was really quite a marvelous event, Chris. I mean, it was just absolutely, it was spectacular. And to see that many people that came out for this beatification, just was a real witness to the faith and the strength of the faith in this country. Sometimes we wonder, where is it? Well, I'll tell you, it was like at the Eucharistic Congress. It just shows up. And I think that we had approximately the same number of people. I think that they said there were 55 at one and 50 at the other. So it was just a really full house. We absolutely filled that, what used to be a stadium. We just filled that arena with people. And to see so many priests there, and as I was sharing the procession in, it grabs the heart. It made me cry just to witness it and to be there. And, of course, Bishop Sheen was very important to me in my little girl years, because I remember watching him on television Sunday nights at my grandma's house. I didn't really necessarily understand what he was saying because I was just a wee little thing, and it was quite over my head. But he captivated me by his cape and his blackboard and his guardian angel that erased it on the breaks. And I was sharing with people that God in his omniscient gaze saw this little girl all those many years ago watching Bishop Sheen, knowing that he would be beatified and knowing that I would be there because he's an omniscient God. And I just think that God had a little chuckle. And I was chuckling right along with him when we were there. But we've got a star-studded Saint month coming up, don't we?
18: We sure do. And what a way to kick it off with, even though it's still in the tail end of September, this tremendous amount of grace that you just talked about. I can't help it. I've been blessed to be at a couple of different beatifications, not in our own homeland here in the United States, but in Rome. And it is amazing, that outpouring of grace that not only comes from the experience of this great elevation of a soul that becomes a great witness to the world for all time, but it pours out and overflowing on all of us, and then we take it home. And the whole land around it is just saturated with that witness and that grace.
1: Oh, wow.
18: So what you've experienced, and even in your trip to Poland, what you experienced, what a time, a woman of grace, you really have received it. And it's a hallmark of it is that it pours out from you. You receive what you can receive. It fills you up to the top, and then it just overflows to all of those, because God doesn't waste a drop of grace in his great economy.
1: No, he doesn't. And it was overflowing there. Everybody was just so happy to be there. Their hearts were open wide to receive what God wanted to bestow. And it does flow forth from that. And, you know, I get that picture just as you're talking about it, you know, Chris, it kind of is like a river, right? It's a river of grace that just goes out and finds little tributaries along the way and just kind of saturates the ground. So just a word to all of you listening today, this is a holy time. And so just ask the Lord for those graces that happened by way of the beatification, but also, you know, the graces that I think in a very special way, Bless Fulton Sheen would like to procure for you. These are unique moments in the life of the church, unique moments, I would say, in the present moment. And we want to take advantage of all of that. But we've got a lot of great saints that are coming up. And we start off with the very first day of the month with a great saint whom we both love so much.
18: Saint Therese. Oh, my goodness. I mean, to be able to, she actually died, I believe, on the 4th of October, which is shared by St. Francis. That's the day of his great transient, as the Franciscans will celebrate it, that passing through the veil, transient into heaven. So the church in its great wisdom gave her the kickoff of this incredible, incredible month that is overflowing with grace, because it's also the month of the Holy Rosary.
1: Yes.
18: Our Lady of the Holy Rosary, and we pray the rosary in that great garden of prayer with all these little ones. It's really lovely. Not only do we have just this week alone, think about it, Johnette, we have wrapping up the month of September, we have the Feast of the Archangels.
1: Yes,
18: who accompany us and guide us. And then we go into Jerome, who said, hey, remind where we go into that this month, that the ignorance of scriptures is an ignorance of Christ. So we not only study, but what is it to know Christ? It's to have a relationship with him. And again, the witness of Therese, and then, of course, right after Therese, what do we have? More angels, but one in particular, the one that walks with us, who who never leaves us alone, who was with you at that beatification, who celebrated with all the other guardian angels there, who was with you in Poland and at the sites of all those places of those saints who lived long lives, but also ones who lives were cut short and were our modern day martyrs. You know,
6: yeah.
18: their angels communicate still with us, and they were communicating with yours as well.
1: Yeah, that's true. You mentioned, you know, modern day saints. And of course, we've just witnessed the beatification of one, and that's Blessed Fulton J. Sheen. He doesn't have the saint in front of his name yet, but he is wearing a halo. His image has had a halo.
18: He's on his way.
1: Yes. Right after the beatification, they, you know, presented the image of him with the halo. So, we already know that there's great work that's being done through him, and he's a modern day saint. And then we have also, another blessed whom I met, you know, I put that in quotes, I met in Poland, and that's Blessed Jerzy Popielusko. And he was a new one for me. Spiritual advisor for Women of Grace and director, Bishop William Walterscheid, is a big fan of his. So I was very happy to have the opportunity to become better acquainted with him when we went to the museum. But this was a young priest who sacrificed his life. Really, he was murdered for the cause of the Solidarity movement that took place in Poland. And many of you will remember that. It was going on in the 80s, and poor Poland has been besieged numbers of times by different invaders, different regimes that have sought to really undermine the people and basically, a big boot on the freedoms of the people. And he was standing up against that in the 80s. And he was just this beautiful, beautiful, brilliant young man, brilliant in his faith. He was an unassuming pastor, but young. And he eventually was taken, and he was beaten, and they tied a big rock around his ankle and threw him in the river, and he drowned, and they killed him. And he is now a blessed. St. John Paul II paid deep respects at his graveside, and now I'm sure that they rejoice in heaven together. But he was just a remarkable young man and a remarkable holy priest of God. So I wanted to mention him because his feast day is October the 19th.
18: I'm so glad you did, because he's a hero of mine as well. Usually you mentioned the boot coming down. Mm-hmm. It comes down on the first boot usually comes down on those who are speaking truth.
1: That's right.
18: The first boot comes to silence those who will speak out for the poor, for those who are experiencing, who are vulnerable, who are being treated unjustly. And the powers that are smashing that boot down, they don't like that. And the way that he died, you're right, that throwing him into the river, because he spoke out in the solidarity, essentially solidarity for me, I've always understood it as we don't move forward unless we all move forward.
1: That's right.
18: And that's the great movement in Poland, and that the work and the inspiration for St. John Paul II, that bringing forward solidarity. But the thing was, Johnette, after they threw him in the river, the people found him. And they brought his body out of that river, and they carried it through the streets, and they displayed it in the church. And he became that deeply venerated, deeply beloved. That grace that poured from that suffering, that martyrdom, that oftentimes we think of the martyrs, we may think of the church during the early Christian times. But we have modern-day martyrs right here in our own day. And he is a classic, beautiful example, a witness of that pastor who would not move forward unless all his sheep moved forward with him. And
1: yes,
18: he encouraged all, and not to allow others, even outside of their group, to everyone must come forward. Everyone must be brought with us And it was beautiful. I'm so glad you got to experience that.
1: It was remarkable, and it was one of those moments where, you know, how it is that an impression, a deep impression, is really emblazoned on your heart, and it was emblazoned. Mm-hmm. And there were 1 million people at his funeral. Can you imagine such a thing? 1 million people. And when I came home, Chris, from Poland, I put together a booklet that I sent out to all of the people who came with us. And it was, you know, something online that I sent out to them. And I chose two quotes from some of the great saints that we had met along our way. And I chose these two quotes that I think encapsulate precisely what you were just saying, that these were spoken by Blessed Yerzhi. He said, having once made a choice, one must go on choosing throughout one's whole life. And he made a choice to stand for solidarity, and he went on choosing regardless of the cost. And I wrote a little reflection question. It was this: what am I choosing now at this moment in my life? Is it leading me closer to Jesus or away from him? What extent does my choice reflect of his life? To what extent does my choice reflect his life in me? And this is the second quote, and this is just, you spoke it perfectly. To remain a spiritually free person, one must live in the truth. To remain a spiritually free person, one must live in the truth. Here's the question: am I living in the truth, or am I willing to compromise it because faithfulness to it is difficult, inconvenient, or costly? Does my witness mark me as a follower of Jesus Christ and his church, a follower of the world and its ways, or a vacillator between the two? And those are the questions we have to ask. And isn't it true that every great saint who gives us witness to the faith in some way is calling something forth from us that we may not even realize we have, or they're asking us to consider something that we should do that will bring forth a greater increase of charity in our heart and charity in the world at large, a greater outpouring of God's own divine life through us. And he does that. And I'll tell you, an incredible guy.
18: Yeah. And the thing is, it's the one right. person who stands out, and what God can do in that. You know, we think of the power of an atomic bomb. And I know that you and I grew up at a time where we didn't just have fire drills, tornado drills, but we also had the nuclear drill in our schools. And I look back on it and I think, well, what would that second grader have done if there had been something we had made it? You know, I mean, it was like, why are we drilling for this?
1: Why are we hiding under a desk? It's not going to save us.
18: I know. I was like, what are we doing here? But the thing is, when I was growing up, and all the way into the first years of our marriage in the 1980s, we ended up coming to Omaha, which is right ground zero at the time for whatever might happen. We didn't think we would, I thought in my lifetime there would be nuclear war. We were being prepared for it. And it's amazing that by the end of the 1980s, particularly from the root of this movement, the solidarity movement in Poland, where it took the voices of one man who stood up and then was the witness, as you said, over 1 million people came to that funeral. They were all fueled by that grace. And instead of an atomic bomb bringing down the Berlin Wall, it was grace. And that grace, that nub of it, the explosion of it, the courage, the truth. And yes, through his quiet, ugly, horrible suffering and that night of torture for him, look what sprung from it. And all the prayers and Our Lady of Fatima prayers and so many of the things that we prayed for. Do you remember in 1989 when we were all saying, oh my gosh, they're taking down this wall one brick at a time, one
1: incredible
18: chunk of granite. Yeah. Yeah. And, you know, a pope was involved, a president was involved, the prime minister, hearts were changed. It happens. But we need the witness of those martyrs. And that's why it's so beautiful to celebrate that day. And that's why it's important to remember Blessed Fulton Sheen, because his mission was to the poorest of the poor. He worked for the missions, and he used his voice countlessly to communicate a faith that brought justice to them. Yeah. But he also cared for them.
1: Well, you know, it's interesting, isn't it, though? Because when we look at the, it's sort of like the linking of this day of beatification, and we're talking here about Blessed Jerzy, and we can't help but remember too that Bishop Sheen, one of the main streams of teaching that he gave, had to do with communism, right? It had to do with how communism's incompatible with Christianity, how communism's incompatible with the dignity of the human person. And so this whole effort of communism that was taking place in Europe, as you were just outlining for us there, and the whole thing of it collapsed without one gunshot going off. But nonetheless, we have to be very careful today, because that march of communism has not died out, and it's coming back again. More to come on the other side of the break. 833-288-EWTN. That's 833-288-3986. Give us a call.
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21: This is a Digital Moment with Sandra McDevitt. Did you know Ireland had a thriving university 500 years before Oxford University in England? Clonmacnoise was founded on the banks of the Shannon in County Offaly, 544, by St. Kieran, who built a monastery where he was abbot before building the university. St. Kieran is known as one of the 12 apostles of Ireland. Clonmacnoise, by AD 900, had 3,000 students from all over Europe. The university excelled in illuminated manuscripts, metalwork, and stone images. Also, the burial place of the High Kings of Ireland. The ruins can still be seen on the banks of the Shannon. The Dark Ages in AD 900, definitely not in Ireland. I'm Sandra McDevitt for EWTN Radio.
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1: Well, welcome back, everybody. You are listening to Women of Grace Live. I am Johnette Williams. Delighted to be with you today. Chris McGregor is with us. She is with us the last Monday of every month, and we're happy to have her here today. We're talking about the saints that are coming up in this month of October, which is just a couple of days away here. So this is a very, very prescient time to be talking about all of these wonderful saints of heaven. And we were talking about a couple of them prior to the break. We talked about Blessed Jerzy. We touched on St. Therese of Lisieux, didn't get very deep into her, but I was thinking about something there. And it's a big month. October is a big month, obviously, for Franciscans because of the Feast of St. Francis of Assisi on the 4th. You mentioned him, Chris, but it's a big month also for Carmelites because we've got little Therese who gets us going there at the beginning of the month, and then her mama, the 15th, right, St. Teresa of Avila. So, you know, we've got the Carmelites and the Franciscans very busy populating the month of October.
18: Mother Teresa called her the Big Mama, the Big
1: the
18: Mother
1: big
18: Teresa,
1: mama. Yeah.
18: The Big Mamas. Yeah, Teresa of Avila. Oh my gosh, she is it. To journey with her after Therese, especially if you can do novenas that can take you deep into her writings and her spiritual insights. So just say, walk with me this month. She will swoop in there and give you her time and her attention. She is Teresa of Avila. She's very dear to my heart. there was a pilgrimage I could make. We were just talking about this. I'd love to go to Poland, but boy, I sure would love to go to Avila. I would love to go to Spain. There's something about being on the steps where they walked, the places that they've been. Yes. It's a real blessing. But if you can't do that, that doesn't mean that they're not with you here by through God's grace and through the wonderful spiritual writings that they have. They're not sacred scripture, of course, because that is the message, the divine message that comes from our Lord, from God to us. But they are wholly inspired by him through the writings of these people. And Teresa of Avila is one that we could talk to her about her for a whole week, couldn't we?
1: Oh, my gracious, and never exhaust what she's given to us. I mean, she is really the, how would I phrase this? She is the one who helps us to understand what contemplative prayer is. She is the one who gives us instruction on how to enter into a deeper relationship with our Lord Jesus Christ by way of prayer. And she is just incredible. I just want to throw in the number. I see we're going to get a call here. I want you to call us, two friends, 833-288-EWTN. That's 833-288-3986. You use that same number to text us. So do give us a call. It's toll free for you here in North America. But, you know, I wanted to just share something really fast, if I could, Chris, on Teresa of Avila. I have been to Avila, and I was there a long, long time ago. I think it was like 1992 or 93. I'd have to check my prayer journals and see exactly which year it was. But it was back that length of time. And I was there with a fellow by the name of John Bird, who produced films on Our Blessed Mother. And he was doing a film on Our Lady of Guadalupe. But we were there because the original Guadalupe is in Spain, up in the Extremadura. At any rate, we went to Avila, and he was filming in the convent of St. Joseph there. And I was not permitted to go into the part of where he was going. And so I was in one of the little cells where they would greet guests. And, you know, there was a bar on one side, and there I was on the other side. And I had this incredible, you know, moment there, because I thought, well, maybe, you know, maybe St. Teresa of Avila actually sat on the other side of this grill, you know, maybe she even held onto this grill. And I was just all caught up in that. And when the day was over, John Bird said to me, Jeanette, he said, do you know where you were sitting? And I said, well, yeah. And I kind of described, you know, blah, blah, blah. And it's where they would greet guests that would come when they were permitted to see them. And he says, you know, you were sitting where St. Teresa of Avila had her image of our Lord. You know that image where
18: that's
1: he
18: real.
1: Is.
18: Yeah. And behold the man. Right?
1: Yes, exactly. So that was really incredible. That was just outrageous.
18: Wow, what a grace. Oh, my goodness.
1: Isn't that amazing?
18: There's so much about Teresa of Avila that, you know, people want to dive into her readings, and they hear of books, The Interior Castle, which is a great blessing, and Way of Perfection that were written for her sisters. And I would highly recommend, before you dive into anything, start with the book she wrote herself, the autobiography, La Vita.
1: Yes. Yes.
18: Start with that one, because there's something about, and get a good translation, though it's pretty easy to translate. Unlike those, some of the European saints or other saints that have come from a different type of language that is Germanic or difficult to translate, especially if it was written hundreds of years ago. Teresa, even though it was 500 years ago, that particular Spanish, that voice that she writes in the Spanish, was still spoken in a sense today. So the translators are able to take that and make that into something that is so relatable, so earthy, that if you read that, start with that first, and then move into the Way of Perfection, and then go into the Interior Castle. Then I think you're in for a real treat. And then they have really good guides. Dr. Anthony Lillis, anything that he's written about Teresa of Avila, he studied her life. He's a Carmelite. But any of the Carmelites, you know, there are Carmelite communities that, you know, going to those people who actually live out the charism, have been called to live out a Carmelite life, they're great ones. And they sit with the foundress and listen to her in their table readings and go over again. I know a community in Woolloombalia, I think I'm pronouncing it right, Australia, that this beautiful Carmelite Carmel of women that communicate with me on occasion, and that's what they do. So the big mama, the big Teresa, still to this day speaks to her girls, to her sisters, and to you and me and men and women all around the world. Her influence, she influenced Francis de Sales, she influenced Alphonsus Liguori. It goes on and on and on, countless people. And when you read her life, you'll find out who influenced her. Mm-hmm. From St. Augustine to writings of Catherine of Siena and so many others. So saints make saints, don't they? So a month like this is a great way to be able to sit, particularly October 15th, at the feet of the big Teresa, the wonderful spiritual mama.
1: Yeah, yeah. Yeah, I want to just comment on something you said there, because I think it's a very good comment. She is very readable. And little Therese, in her autobiography, Story of a Soul, is also relatable. But St. Teresa of Avila is rather straightforward, and to read her is a trip, because she goes off on streams of consciousness, right? And then, like, I don't know, 20 pages later, she'll come back to the main point that she was making all along, right? So I can relate to her, because I kind of function like that a little bit. But little Therese, she speaks almost poetically throughout her Story of a Soul, I think. You know, she's unique.
18: Oh, her writings are wonderful, and sometimes they're difficult when you first dive into them, and people are like, Dorothy Day talks about how when she first read it, she didn't understand it, and then, or she just seemed maybe too saccharine, and I say that in all due respect.
1: No, it's true.
18: But then she read it more, and something clicked. Here comes Grace, and she ends up writing about the life of St. Therese. And she has a wonderful book on her, The Servant of God, Dorothy Day, the one who would take care of the poor. So there's something about Therese. And yeah. I also encourage people to read the letters of her mom and dad and her family as they talk about her outside of the diary, outside of her writings, that talk about her and her relationship with others. Very, very tender. I did a series with Father Tim Gallagher about the letters of St. Therese, the writings that she sent out. And boy, you fall in love with her evermore.
1: It's just true.
18: Yeah. What a great gift to us. And the person who made her the doctor of a church, if you don't mind me jumping forward.
1: No, I
18: don't. Also saw and was touched, was, of course, St. John Paul II, who his feast day is October 22nd. That just happens to be the wedding anniversary for Bruce and Chris McGregor. And I kind of took, you know, it wasn't, I always try to think, it wasn't his birthday, it wasn't the day he died, it wasn't, you know, I think maybe, is it possible they picked it because that was their wedding day? Maybe not, but it's nice to, because that came first. But he could recognize all this. He saw, you know, he had a Carmelite inkling, because one of his writings, I think it was for his masters or some, one of his, and forgive me for not knowing it off the top of my head, but it was on the writings of St. John of the Cross. Mm-hmm. So he was steeped. I think he wanted to become a Carmelite in the beginning. But the war was going on, and there were so many things, and his diocese needed him. And, you know, in a way, okay, I'm sorry if that young man didn't get exactly what he wanted, but kind of glad he didn't, because the world got an incredible, incredible man who I'm sure will be a doctor of the church one day.
1: Oh, I don't doubt it for one second. I think that you're absolutely right. You know, just the beautiful way in which he was able to communicate to us through so many writings. I mean, I don't know if there's ever been a Holy Father that's been as prolific in the publication of encyclicals and apostolic letters. You know, there's just so many of them that he wrote. And one is one gives you greater insight than the other on a vast variety of different topics. Just really, really tremendous. And of course, I love him because of the way in which he helped to enunciate to a culture that was resistant to considering the true reality of the feminine person. He was able to enunciate it very clearly. And, of course, Women of Grace flows from him. It was Redemptoris Mater that he wrote on the Blessed Mother that gave me the key to what it was that I was noticing in so many women, that they just were so unhappy and miserable no matter what it was that they were doing. And why was that? Well, it was because they didn't know who they were. And in his encyclical Redemptoris Mater, he gave a clue of that. And then all of the other writings that he gave us, you know, Mulieris Dignitatem and Letter to Women, and even what he has to say in Familiaris, Familiaris on the human family. You know what I mean.
18: I'm going to muddle through that on my own. Dumber than you, because I can't say it in the Latin. I'm going to make you look really smart because I'm not. I can't say it.
1: I used to be able to say it. I don't know. Today is not the day.
18: You're so good.
1: It's funny. But at any rate, the idea being that what he's done for women, you know, and how much he loved the female person, it comes through so resoundingly in everything.
18: How much he loved? Do you mind
1: consortio.
18: If I jump in?
1: There you go.
18: There you go. Thank you.
1: Okay.
18: Was that your
1: You're
18: guardian
1: welcome.
18: Angel giving you that?
1: I think so.
18: No, seriously, how much he loved is a hallmark, because I'll tell you, that's so attractive. And it was to me. I'm an original. At 65, I can say straight out loud, I'm an original JP2 kid. I was a junior in high school when he was elevated. And
1: wow.
18: I remember, I still had not been baptized yet in my family. Long story. But I remember my grandmother was Catholic, and my long story. And I had been thinking about it, but I just remember his elevation to when he became Pope, and it was like, wow, he's not an Italian guy. This is so different. And then he traveled to Ireland, and then he came to the United States, and the joy and the inspiration. And it was so, it wasn't that I had read an encyclical. I didn't know anything. It's just his sheer enthusiasm, the way he reached out to people, to touch people. That was so attractive to me that I went down about a year later after I graduated from high school, went down to the Paulus Information Center in downtown Grand Rapids and started taking what they called inquiry classes. And they didn't have RCIA back then. And at that time, with the Paulus, who Father Robert Schreckel is associated with now, the Acton Institute in Grand Rapids, and it was after taking a series of courses, did I ever understand everything? Did I know all the precepts? I go through the training that they go through now, or the catechesis process that they go through now? I didn't. It was a series of maybe 12 weeks. But I remember being brought into the church, and when they poured the water on my head, I was kind of worried, because I had, back in the 80s, your hair was so big and moosed up that you didn't mess it up, you broke it, right? So but when the water was poured on my forehead, I just had this, I looked out at all these faces, and I didn't know anybody besides my mother and my grandmother that was sitting there, and a great aunt. And but yet I had this whole sense that now I belong, I'm a part of a family. And it was because of John Paul. It was because of how he loved, and the look and the joy. That's St. John Paul to me. And I was really blessed to be not only at his beatification, but also at his canonization.
1: Wow,
18: times.
1: Chris, that's beautiful.
18: You know, praise the Lord. Yeah, yeah. Made a big difference in my life and in my husband's life. And that's another story. So,
1: yeah. Yeah. Well, he was Holy Father for so long, 25 years, you know, 25, 26 years. And just such a tremendous impact everywhere, all around the world. And of course, you know, he ties right back into that solidarity movement. I mean, he went to Poland, he spoke, he stood firm. He was brilliant. And he didn't fear. If he feared, if there was a natural fear, he didn't let it stop him. You know, and I think that is courage, and that's, you know, coraggio, he would say, coraggio. And he didn't fear. If he feared, if there was a natural fear, he didn't let it stop him. You know, and I think that is courage.

0: And that witness to the faith that came by way of him has remained, I think, a deep inspiration in the culture of the day, and may it continue to be so. We certainly were blessed by him. So we've got all of these great saints that are ours, and it might be good for us to talk for just a moment a little bit about, you know, how it is that we look at saints within the context of our Catholic faith, and why it is that we ask for the intercession of saints.
1: Well, I think you really nailed it there, Johnette, when you spoke about his courage. It became an inspiration to us. It was something that he received, and it inspired so many others. Every saint we've talked about so far demonstrated that type of courage. Little Therese, the courage to love in the little things, that takes courage. Mm-hmm. To be possibly rejected, to be laughed at, to be dismissed, but to persevere. Francis of Assisi, talk about courage, but he was a little one. You know, and what fueled those two little ones to have the courage to be able to go out like he did? He was just a solitary guy who, by living out the life that he was being called to live, attracted so many others. That's all you have to do. If you just do what God is asking you to do in this moment, leave it to him. And that's, you know, and they exhibited something that Teresa of Avila, you'll find in that life and in those books that we talked about. The one word that will jump out at you and hit you square between the eyes is humility, humility, humility. And what is that? That's a key characteristic of Our Lady. Our Lady who was guiding us through this month of grace, through the resuscitation and the beautiful entering into that garden of prayer, the rosary.
0: Yes.
1: It's about humility. But when you talk about a boot coming down and smashing upon trying to knock out truth, it's Our Lady's heel, that humility, that can crush it.
0: Yes.
1: Allow the gentle trust. And that's a saint that we haven't talked about either, is Faustina.
0: Oh, yes.
1: And that's on that Monday, you were on the 5th, October 5th, is her feast day. And here's another one who just had the courage to be able to write out in the diaries and to go forward to a spiritual director and continue to persevere. And it's not a courage that stems from us. It is something that comes from a relationship with Christ, and it's a sharing. What is grace? It's the sharing of the divine life.
0: Mm-hmm.
1: It's him. It's not I who live, but it's Christ who lives in me. So not only do we allow him to fill us up here, but then as we fill out, we go out. And every single one of them went out in their way. They have gone out into the world and changed it. And that can be, when we talk about journeying with them, they continue to reach out to us. They don't reject us. They don't turn away from us. You've heard it said, we don't choose them. They choose us.
0: That's right.
1: And it's quite beautiful. And then to wrap it all up in that guardian angel, that's the one messenger that never leaves us. Mm-hmm. So omnipresent that in every aspect of your life, who has been with you from the moment you've been conceived in the womb, and who will bring you into the greater blessedness of the entrance into heaven, that guardian angel is the greatest, not only friend, it's beyond a friend. It is the greatest gift of grace, of God's love for us. And we celebrate that in just a couple days. And that's why we journey with them. Those guardian angels, I think, make us aware of those saints.
0: Yes.
1: Here's, you know, you're struggling in this area. I'm going to inspire you. I'm going to help you get a ping. I'm going to tap you on the shoulder. This makes sense. Oh, maybe I need to look up this person. Maybe I need to read this or listen again. But it's a great month, isn't it?
0: Oh, it is. I mean, just look at that first week. It starts off with Little Therese, right? October the 1st, mm-hmm. Then the Feast of the Guardian Angels on the 2nd, and then Francis of Assisi on the 4th, and then Faustina on the 5th, right? And that's the first week. I mean, you got to catch your breath after that with so many greats that are there and so many who have given us so much and whose gift to us is really inexhaustible, because what they bring to us is truth. And truth has a name, and that's our Lord Jesus Christ. Well, Chris, it's always great being with you.

0: Thank you so very, very much for joining us the last Monday of every month. And friends, we invite you to join us Monday through Friday right here on Women of Grace Live. 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I'm hoping to see you October the 3rd. That is Saturday night for our anniversary, our 23rd anniversary celebration online with great speakers lined up to share wonders of faith with you. Until tomorrow, God bless you all. Bye-bye now.
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2: 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And also, Dr. Paul Kengor joins to talk about the stigmata.
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7: This is Father Dwight Longenecker. Why do you need to go to confession? Well, it's easy to receive forgiveness for the things we've done wrong. But more importantly than that, one of the beauties of confession is that when we go to confession, we take responsibility for ourselves. Our world is besieged by those who feel entitled and want to blame others and expect others to do everything for them. When we go to confession, by God's help, we're saying, it's my job, it's my responsibility, I'm going to get on and do what I can to change myself and change the world with God's help.
8: You have a voice in your head. How did he know that, the voice just said? Because we all do. And the words you speak to yourself matter a lot. Our words shape our self-perception. Our self-perception shapes our actions. Our actions shape our lives. Words are at the foundation of our whole lives. What words do you speak to yourself? The book of Revelations calls the devil the accuser of our brothers. He wants us to amplify the negative words in our heads. God reveals the truth about who we are. But he didn't do that so you'd wait for me to preach it to you. Preach it to yourself. When the voice within starts saying, I'm weak, used, washed up, not pretty enough, skinny enough, smart enough, I'll never be enough. Replace that with words like, I'm blessed, I'm chosen, I'm beautiful, I am a son or daughter of the King of Heaven. I don't mean that figuratively, I mean it literally. Look in the mirror and preach the truth to yourself. This is Chris Stefanik from RealLifeCatholic.com on EWTN Radio.
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11: This is Father Ignatius John Schweitzer. In the name of the Father, and of the Son, and of the Holy Spirit, amen. Lord, the culture of death assaults us daily. Renew our culture. Transform it into a culture of life. Bring abortion to an end. Make us people who love one another. God of all life, open our hearts to reverence human life. the infinite dignity of the human person, your very image and likeness in this world. Open our eyes to catch a glimpse of you in the human person. Lord, deliver us from evil. And we find this deliverance, this redemption, this freedom in the Lord Jesus and the abundant life he has come to give us, the abundant life that he himself is for us. In the name of the Father, and of the Son, and of the Holy Spirit, amen.
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14: The Trump Xi summit is over, but what, if anything, was achieved at the meeting? Foreign policy expert Gordon Chang is here with analysis. Archbishop Fulton J. Sheen was beatified last week in St. Louis, bringing the world's attention to the Blessed's life and legacy. But many were unaware of his warnings about the demonic and the power of Satan. Father Dave Tomaszewski will share his findings and his new book. And a terror threat in the air was thwarted this week, along with a suspected terror plot targeting a U.S. airbase. Is there a dangerous pattern developing? Dr. Waleed Fares joins us with analysis the world over. Begins right now.

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5: 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Saint Theodore Guérin was a courageous missionary who brought Catholic education for girls to the American frontier. Born in France, Anne-Thérèse Guérin entered the Sisters of Providence after her father's death. Taking the name Sister Theodore, she devoted herself to teaching and caring for the sick. In 1840, she and 5 sisters traveled to Indiana to establish a new religious community. Despite poverty, illness, harsh weather, and opposition, she trusted God's providence. The sisters operated schools for girls, cared for orphans, and brought hope to families across the frontier. Theodore died in 1856 and was canonized in 2006. She established 12 schools, 2 orphanages, and left behind a thriving religious community, the Sisters of Providence of St. Mary of the Woods, with about 300 sisters serving today. May the life of St. Theodore Guérin inspire you to grow closer to Christ today. St. Theodore, pray for us. To sign up for the Daily Saint emails, please visit EWTN.com/Daily Saint.
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8: This month's devotion is to the Holy Rosary. 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The Rosary is one of the most cherished prayers of our Catholic Church. 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
1: Welcome to a new edition of Vatican Insider. Lots of news this week, some really great stories, and I'll get to those in a minute. But first, let me tell you about my very special guest in the interview segment. Just days ago, when I was in Toledo, Ohio, I was able to catch up with a friend of long standing, Bishop Daniel Thomas, with whom I've been friends since 1991, when we both worked in Rome at the Vatican. We talk about how we met, and there's some delightful stories in our conversation, obviously. By the way, I also look at the diocese that he shepherds, so stay tuned for that after the news. And now a look at the news. Sunday, September 27th. This was Pope Leo's third day of his four-day pastoral visit to France, a stunningly successful visit by the numbers. At a vigil Friday in a Paris stadium, the Pope was welcomed by almost 80,000 young people, and he was actually moved to tears by their welcome. Highlights from Pope Leo's third day in France, a pilgrim among pilgrims in Lourdes, included a meeting with bishops, the sick and abuse victims, a mass, and taking part in a torchlit procession with 50,000 pilgrims with whom he recited the rosary. The Pope told the seven abuse victims he met, "I am committed to ensuring this evil is not repeated." Monday, September 28th. Pope Leo XIV held an interreligious meeting at the Robert Schuman Conference Center in Metz on the final day of his apostolic journey to France. In his address, the Pope recalled the legacy of Venerable Schuman, one of the founders of the European Union. Calling him a man of faith and conviction, he said Venerable Schuman became an ambassador of unity in diversity and was able to turn divisions into bridges of hope. Leo praised the efforts of the leaders to engage in interreligious dialogue, recalling that God's name must never be invoked to justify violence or oppression. On the 28th, Pope Leo left France aboard an Air France flight, returning to Rome after his fifth international apostolic journey, which took him to Paris, Lourdes, and Metz from the 25th to the 28th of September. As he flew from Metz to Rome Monday evening, Pope Leo spoke with the 80-plus journalists accompanying him on this trip. The Pope began by offering an overview of his visit to France, and he answered several questions put to him by reporters. Leo XIV discussed conflicts and the economic interests that sustain them, saying the Church continues to raise her voice in proclaiming the gospel. A few are growing rich from the arms industry, and these billions could be used to solve problems such as world hunger. Now, highlights from Pope Leo's apostolic journey to France include his meeting with President Macron, his visit to UNESCO, his Mass for 800,000-plus pilgrims in Paris, his prayer of the Rosary with pilgrims in Lourdes, and his, quote, Roots of Europe meeting in Metz. Andreas Tonhauser, Vice President and Chief Global Officer of EWTN, summarized the papal trip, noting these highlights. The Holy Father's prayer at the restored Notre-Dame Cathedral and the extraordinary gathering of thousands of young Catholics at the Stade de France, followed on Sunday with His Holy Mass at Place de la Concorde, with 800,000-plus present. The papal visit to Lourdes, where he prayed as a pilgrim at the Grotto of Massabier and met privately with victims of clerical sex abuse, he called on the Church to heal her wounds, infidelities, and painful errors. At the Marian Shrine, the Pope also defended the dignity of human life, warning against what he called, quote, the false compassion of euthanasia and assisted suicide. And in Metz, Pope Leo addressed some of the most pressing questions facing Europe today, calling the continent to rediscover its Christian roots while welcoming and integrating migrants amid profound demographic and cultural changes. Tuesday, September 29th. In an interview with Vatican News, as Pope Leo's apostolic journey to France drew to an end, Sister Nathalie Becker, Undersecretary of the General Secretariat of the Synod of Bishops, reflected on the Pope's journey, its impact, and his message of peace and reconciliation in Metz. We are a very secularized country, but Pope Leo highlighted and gave us, speaking also as French, really an awareness of our long history of faith in this country and how Christianity has really shaped all of our history. Sister said this, adding the Pope has also given us hope for the future. The French-born Undersecretary of the General Secretariat of the Synod of Bishops expressed this sentiment in her interview with Vatican News as Pope Leo's journey to France came to an end Monday after his travels to Paris, Lourdes, and Metz. During the conversation in Metz, Sister Becker described the journey as a moment of grace, highlighting the enthusiasm of those who came to encounter the Pope, the participation of young people and people with disabilities, and the Pope's message of peace, reconciliation, and hope for Europe. During his weekly general audience, Wednesday, September 30th, Pope Leo said, "In today's catechesis, I'd like to share some thoughts on my recent apostolic journey to France. The trip was a gift not only for the people of France, but also for me. For this, I thank the Lord and all those who helped organize it. The motto of the journey was, that the world may have life. And these words characterize the gospel-centered nature of my meetings throughout the visit. For God alone, through His grace, can restore the church and renew humanity. And it was evident to me that this is precisely what's occurring in Paris, Lourdes, and Metz. Just as Notre-Dame Cathedral was restored, so too is the church in France being renewed. This is particularly noticeable in the enthusiasm of the young people and the increased number of baptisms. I was especially pleased to make my pilgrimage to Lourdes in order to honor the Blessed Virgin Mary and to ask for her continued intercession for her children, not only in France, but throughout the world. May we learn from her how to establish a civilization of love that upholds human dignity and is marked by lasting peace. Please join me as I continue to entrust the people of France to the Lord in prayer." Also Wednesday, the Vatican said Pope Leo is following with deep concern the situation in Tigray, a region of Ethiopia, and in the neighboring areas of Afar and Amhara, where hostilities have once again broken out. In English, at the end of the general audience, he said, "I extend my heartfelt pleas to all parties to choose the path of dialogue. Armed conflict never solves problems and only worsens them, leaving in its wake a trail of death, destruction, and resentment. Only honest engagement can lay the foundations for lasting peace." Also Wednesday, Pope Leo XIV met with International Commission of Dominican Contemplative Nuns at the Vatican, and he encouraged them to strengthen the value of silence in cloistered life, as it creates, quote, "spaces of freedom and truth." He recalled contributions from Dominican spirituality that guide the contemplative religious vocation, such as the writings of Jordan of Saxony, who described the nuns of the first female communities, devoting themselves primarily to contemplative prayer and studying, accompanying the preaching of the brothers through penance and participating in the same charism. Leo also referred to St. Thomas Aquinas, who takes up St. Dominic's insight that every word of proclamation, if it is to be true, must have its origin in silence, listening, prayer, and a profound relationship with God. On Thursday, October 1st and Friday, October 2nd, the Pope met with a number of groups, including the Lutheran World Federation and the HERA Group, an Italian multi-utility group that manages environmental services in the Vatican. The Vatican also revealed Leo's monthly prayer intention for October for mental health ministry. On October 1st, at the Grotto of Lourdes in the Vatican Garden, 1,300 people, 700 of whom were children, joined Pope Leo in praying the rosary in five languages, offering up the Marian prayer for an end to violence around the world. Well, those are the week's amazing highlights. But now, stay tuned for my conversation, and I think you'll find it fascinating. Just days ago, in Toledo, Ohio, with my longtime friend, Bishop Daniel Thomas.

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3: Trains of thought. 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All too often, our trains of thought are negative. Call it evolution. I think the cavemen who got really upset when they were almost eaten by a saber-toothed tiger and they kept thinking about it all day, they were probably more likely to survive than the cavemen who were really good at smelling the flowers. But either way, when you find yourself on a negative thought train, do yourself a favor and just get off. You don't have to trust your strongest feelings and darkest ideas. Do you really think you're going to find the answer to your problems by exploring every car on that noisy train? You won't. Let it go by. Choose silence. We have a God who speaks in the whispering wind, who leads us in the silence, and who called himself the Prince of Peace. 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
5: I want to welcome my listeners to a brand new show, a brand new interview in Vatican Insider. And this weekend is so, so special because I'm with a friend of long standing, a very wonderful, special friend, and that's Bishop Daniel Thomas of Toledo, Ohio. Now, he and I became friends years ago, 1991.
6: Joan, let me just say what a delight it is to do this interview with you, to reconnect, and to connect with all of your listeners and followers.
5: It's and a delight. In Toledo.
6: And absolutely. Good. And to welcome you to the Diocese of Toledo.
5: That's it.
6: We're thrilled.
5: The last few times we've met up in Rome, and so here we are in your home diocese, if you will. And see, we met in 91 along with a lot of other names both of us could cite right now, because Pope John Paul brought a lot of American priests and lay people to Rome. He loved the country, he loved Americans.
6: And he truly internationalized the Curia.
5: Oh, absolutely.
6: Very much.
5: Absolutely, and Benedict also following him, the very same thing.
6: And the folks should know, when you started your work there, I had just begun my work in the then Congregation for Bishops.
5: Yes, yeah. And I had been asked to come and work at a new office set up by our great communicator Pope, Pope John Paul.
6: That's right.
5: It was called the Vatican Information Service, and it was an office within the then 30, 40-year-old press office.
6: Right.
5: But the thing is, communications were changing. And so, just like today, doing an interview and that can be out there in real time. But communications were changing to the point where John Paul realized a lot of bishops were writing him and asking for daily news from the Vatican. All they would get would be the daily newspaper, depending on where you lived, it arrived in a day or a month. But they wanted to know, what were the Holy Father's speeches, homilies, nominations, resignations?
6: Sure.
5: And so he set up this service, and we started out using fax machines. And then, need I say, in the 90s, we all the social media, internet, et cetera, et cetera.
6: Of course.
5: Very, very innovative move by John Paul. Anything he could do to get the message out. And so he knew that at the level of him being Pope, of the press office being under his purview, if you will, that, hey, I've got great possibilities. So, as a matter of fact, I mentioned this last night in a talk I gave to Legatus. One of the most three special memorable moments in my life working at the Vatican, or shortly after I had left the Vatican, Pope Benedict XVI made me a Dame of St. Sylvester.
6: I recall that.
5: It was for being on four very important Vatican delegations over the years, and for being in on, as he put it, the ground floor, one of the founders of the Vatican Information Service.
6: The ground floor. What a ground to be on.
5: Exactly. So those were certainly very special moments. Oh, and then one of the things I got in addition to decorations, he gave me a very beautiful book explaining the history of the order. And only 9 years earlier had John Paul opened it to women. So I was in that first group, that first decade of women.
6: Beautiful.
5: So we've just kind of reviewed our friendship. We go back all these decades. It's been a very rich, wonderful, special experience. How many dinners at my home when you worked in the Vatican?
6: You were wonderful and still are a wonderful host.
5: I love bringing people together, but I mean, names...
6: And that's why I'm so happy to host you here in the diocese.
5: Yes. But I mean, names like Archbishop Bernie Hebda, Archbishop Cordiglione.
6: Absolutely.
5: You know, these were all our
6: Cardinal
5: friends.
6: Cardinal Dolan.
5: Oh,
6: yes.
5: Sure.
6: Right.
5: These were all the people we were on first name, and sit around the dining room table telling stories of the staff where we worked. And
6: sharing the work that we would do for the Holy See.
5: And
6: that's
5: often having a lot of laughs at their expense. But that always happens when people are going to get together, you know. Just a look back to explain that friendship and maybe some of the things that, you know, we will say in the interim. Very briefly, just tell us about the Diocese of Toledo that you've led since 2014, numbers of people, parishes, etc.
6: Sure. What a gift to be the bishop of this wonderful diocese in the state of Ohio. Of course, there are six dioceses in Ohio.
5: Oh.
6: The Diocese of Toledo is really the northwest area.
5: Okay.
6: Of the, and the metropolitan see, of course, is Cincinnati. We have around 316,000 Catholics, 121 parishes, 19 counties, over 8,500 square miles.
5: Wow.
6: 12 deaneries, and around 60 Catholic schools. So we are so blessed. About 13 Catholic high schools, and
5: those
6: diocesan and some religious. And I can't tell you, Joan, what a blessing. Of course, you'll recall that I was installed on October the 22nd in 2014, which was the very first feast day of Pope John Paul as a saint.
5: Oh, that's right.
6: So to have worked for him for 15 years in the Roman Curia, and then the gift was to be installed on that beautiful, beautiful day.
5: Every year I kind of get the chills on that day simply because of how well I knew him, the many times I met him. Pictures, I look back, there's 1,000 words that I could say about each of those pictures and yourself as well, obviously.
6: And I can tell you that we are so blessed in the diocese with tremendous priests, our diocesan priests, tremendous religious priests, and in particular missionary priests who are from India, who come to assist us with great, great grace. We have tremendous consecrated women religious since the inception of the diocese. And, of course, the extraordinary lay faithful who have been just amazing collaborators.
5: Yeah.
6: That's exactly right.
5: No, they really make the job of a bishop, of a pastor,
6: and
5: beginning at the grassroots.
6: In our Diocesan Pastoral Center, we have about 75 to 80 workers who are staff to the pastoral center.
5: Wonderful. And you know what? When they love their work and they're enthusiastic, and certainly when they, you know, would do anything for their bishop, that's passed on to people. You know, they look at Mrs. Smith or Mr. Jones, and who they know works for the diocese. And
6: that's right.
5: He sure seems to love what he's doing, and just that positive attitude transfers itself to other people who might want to know about a parish or about
6: a
5: diocese.
6: We're gifted, very gifted that way.
5: You know.
6: Yeah, the Lord is good to us.
5: Well, and you've got some wonderful, I studied your website, obviously.
6: Imagine my surprise, Joan.
5: You know, yes, for heaven's sakes, what an amazing thought. And I'd love to talk about evangelization. How do you do that through the diocese in the various parishes? Because of the growing number, We are always reading about, certainly at Easter this year, the huge numbers of people coming into the church. Forget other countries. I'm just going to talk about America and our diocese.
6: And it's no different in our diocese here in the Diocese of Toledo. Almost all our pastors reported higher numbers than ever these last two Easters. I have one high school, Joan, which is my Central Catholic High School right here in the city, where I welcomed 46 high school students into the Catholic faith, either, you know, baptism, confirmation, and Eucharist, or folks who have been baptized in a another Christian, you know, church.
5: Sure.
6: And persons who had been baptized but never catechized. And when I first arrived in the diocese, the gift was I visited all 15 deaneries between October and December at Christmas time, and at that time I offered a homily, which was purely the Holy Spirit's, where I said, this is our new evangelization, and for that evangelization, we want to pray for and encourage holy disciples, holy families, and holy vocations.
5: Well, those are three spots on your website.
6: Exactly right.
5: It's everything. It embraces everything.
6: Precisely.
5: First the faith, then the families, then
6: vocation. So, in essence, that's really become, it's part of our diocesan prayer. It's part of our focus, obviously, across the board in all of our pastoral ministries.
5: Oh, sure.
6: Yeah.
5: And I've often wondered, I should have asked people in the past at my parish in Rome, St. Patrick's, who I never think, I'm there for all of the moments before Easter and, you know, Easter when they come into the church. But I never thought to ask them how they heard about what interested them in the faith. Most of the time it's another person.
6: You know, it's interesting you ask that, because I've asked the groups who have come in here at the cathedral, and I've asked them what was it? Almost exclusively, of course, they're going to point to a person.
5: Yeah.
6: And of course that's that reality of accompaniment and personal evangelization. But I'll share with you some of the responses I've received, Joan. Are things like, Bishop, what drew me to the Catholic Church was beauty.
5: Yes.
6: What drew me to the Catholic Church was truth.
5: Yeah.
6: What's drawn me to the Catholic Church is the teaching that is timeless and a solid moral teaching.
5: And it won't change tomorrow. It's everlasting.
6: Exactly. Yeah. They've told me, of course, I've heard younger people say, it's my fiancé, and I want to get married in the church and be Catholic with him or her. Some have said, it's, you know, the person who is my sponsor, who was my example, or my parents.
5: Sure.
6: So it always does come down to people.
5: Yeah.
6: But it's fascinating also that it's beauty, truth,
5: sure,
6: the moral teaching of the church, and of course, always, Joan, there's the answer, it's the Holy Eucharist.
5: Sure. And the thing is, I mean, they've also gone online and explored things and asked questions, perhaps of a person they really know or perhaps just in a parish, but they get the answers which make them often explore even more.
6: And with today's social media, as you know, with all the Catholic bloggers and influencers, and with, of course, Bishop Robert Barron, Bishop Mike, Father Mike Schmitz, all of these are tremendous Catholic influences on media, which people do tap in. Hollow app.
5: As long as all the good ones are out there.
6: Exactly. We never had those when I was little.
5: Well, but the thing is with today, with Facebook, though, it can be so disconcerting because it can be the Vatican or Joan just posted a homily or a document of the Pope. And the first comment you see is, you know, a questioning or negative comment.
6: Right.
5: And part of my talk last night, of course, it was called Untold Stories by a Vatican Insider,
6: Sister
5: Legatus. But I said, this is just to show you, as I was going through the late night dinners in the Vatican behind the scenes, everything that happens behind the scenes.
6: Sure.
5: So when you read a papal document, it wasn't born 12 minutes earlier, and a papal, whatever it may be, great study and quiet moment, diligent moments of meetings and private dinners and everything else. But people who post online, they never even think of asking that question. Just by one example, not too long ago, Pope Leo came out with a plea to pray for the Christians and Catholics who were being killed in fairly good numbers in Nigeria. And one girl wrote on the website, Vatican News, and she said, well, why doesn't the Pope simply go there? Don't talk about it. And all I could think of was I made some brief comment. And I said, you know, people are behind the scenes in the Vatican, in Nigeria, trying to work things out so that, you know, more people are not injured. But I said, there's many behind the scenes activities, many untold, unknown, and should be that way moments. Have you ever thought of just the mere safety of a pope going there?
6: Of course.
5: So sometimes people don't ask themselves that.
6: And you,
5: you know,
6: and I know,
5: right,
6: especially since post-COVID, you know, people lash out and they don't even think twice about what they're writing.
5: Yeah.
6: And my own communications director often jokes, Bishop, it's for you to do the posts and for us to read the comments.
5: Yeah. Oh, yeah, if you want to see a smile on Bishop Daniel's face, then you'll know he hasn't been to Facebook, you know, in the last 3 days. Yeah, you could be kind of dragged down by, if you allow yourself to.
6: If you
5: to
6: allow
5: be.
6: It, that's
5: but
6: right.
5: But like you said, it's the truth.
6: And because
5: it's the beauty.
6: Because
5: it's
6: social media, we have to expect that all those folks are going to be out there and accessible.
5: Yeah.
6: And we want to be accessible.
5: Well, yeah. See, people have their own idea of in whose image and likeness the Pope should be.
6: Of course.
5: Which way the Church should create and promulgate certain documents. So.
6: Right.
5: We know in whose image and likeness we are created, and that's...
6: And that's the Lord Jesus.
5: That's all we need.
6: That's,
5: you know,
6: right.
5: Well, that's all the time I have this weekend with my very good friend of so many years, Bishop Daniel Thomas of Toledo, Ohio. I hope you've enjoyed everything you've heard up to this point, especially how we met and when we worked together at the Vatican. Come back next week for a lot more with Bishop Daniel Thomas.
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7: 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I'm Doug Keck. 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
9: He begins to knit in this room a child. 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You and I, in our conscience, planted by God himself, this is wrong and this is right. Even if you don't know this awesome catechism, it seems like the more he gives, the more we rebel. Did you notice that when there's someone to save, be it ever so young, they call it a baby. They call it even a boy and a girl. When they want to get rid of it, they call it an it or a fetus. 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

0: The Joyful Mysteries of the Holy Rosary with Mother Angelica and the nuns of Our Lady of the Angels Monastery.
1: In the name of the Father, and of the Son, and of the Holy Spirit.
2: Amen.
1: I believe in God, the Father Almighty, Creator of heaven and earth, and in Jesus Christ, His only Son, our Lord, who was conceived by the Holy Spirit, born of the Virgin Mary, suffered under Pontius Pilate, was crucified, died, and was buried. He descended into hell. The third day He rose again from the dead. He ascended into heaven and sits at the right hand of God, the Father Almighty, from whence He shall come to judge the living and the dead.

0: Our Father, who art in heaven, hallowed be thy name. Thy kingdom come, thy will be done on earth as it is in heaven.
1: Yes.

0: Hail Mary, full of grace, the Lord is with thee. Blessed art thou among women, and blessed is the fruit of thy womb, Jesus.
1: Holy Mary, Mother of God, pray for us sinners now and at the hour of our death. Amen.
0: Hail Mary, full of grace, the Lord is with thee. Blessed art thou among women, and blessed is the fruit of thy womb, Jesus.
1: Holy Mary, Mother of God, pray for us sinners now and at the hour of our death. Amen.
0: Hail Mary, full of grace, the Lord is with thee. Blessed art thou amongst women, and blessed is the fruit of thy womb, Jesus.
1: Holy Mary, Mother of God, pray for us sinners now and at the hour of our death. Amen.
0: Glory be to the Father, and to the Son, and to the Holy Spirit.
1: As it was in the beginning, is now, and ever shall be, world without end. Amen.
0: The first joyful mystery, the Annunciation.
2: When the darkness of sin covered mankind, your love and humility, kind Mother, turned the face of the Father toward his erring children. Through the message of an angel, you accepted the will of God with trust and love.
0: Our Father, who art in heaven, hallowed be thy name. Thy kingdom come, thy will be done on earth as it is in heaven.
1: Give us

0: Hail Mary, full of grace, the Lord is with thee. Blessed art thou among women, and blessed is the fruit of thy womb, Jesus.
1: Holy Mary, Mother of God, pray for us sinners now and at the hour of our death. Amen.
0: Hail Mary, full of grace, the Lord is with thee. Blessed art thou amongst women, and blessed is the fruit of thy womb, Jesus.
1: Holy Mary, Mother of God, pray for us sinners now and at the hour of our death. Amen.
0: Hail Mary, full of grace, the Lord is with thee. Blessed art thou among women, and blessed is the fruit of thy womb, Jesus.
1: Holy Mary, Mother of God, pray for us sinners now and at the hour of our death. Amen.
0: Hail Mary, full of grace, the Lord is with thee. Blessed art thou amongst women, and blessed is the fruit of thy womb, Jesus.
1: Holy Mary, Mother of God, pray for us
0: Hail Mary, full of grace, the Lord is with thee. Blessed art thou among women, and blessed is the fruit of thy womb, Jesus.
1: Holy Mary, Mother of God, pray for us sinners now and at the hour of our death. Amen.
0: Hail Mary, full of grace, the Lord is with thee. Blessed art thou amongst women, and blessed is the fruit of thy womb, Jesus.
1: Holy Mary, Mother of God, pray for us sinners now and at the hour of our death. Amen.
0: Hail Mary, full of grace, the Lord is with thee. Blessed art thou amongst women, and blessed is the fruit of thy womb, Jesus.
1: Holy Mary, Mother of God, pray for us sinners now and at the hour of our death. Amen.
0: Hail Mary, full of grace, the Lord is with thee. Blessed art thou amongst women, and blessed is the fruit of thy womb, Jesus.
1: Holy Mary, Mother of God, pray for us sinners now and at the hour of our death. Amen.
0: Hail Mary, full of grace, the Lord is with thee. Blessed art thou among women, and blessed is the fruit of thy womb, Jesus.

0: full of grace, the Lord is with thee. Blessed art thou among women, and blessed is the fruit of thy womb, Jesus.
1: Holy Mary, Mother of God, pray for us sinners, now and at the hour of our death. Amen.
0: Glory be to the Father, and to the Son, and to the Holy Spirit.
1: As it was in the beginning, is now, and ever shall be, world without end. Amen.
0: O my Jesus,
1: forgive us our sins, save us from the fires of hell, and lead all souls to heaven, especially those in most need of your mercy.
0: The second joyful mystery, the Visitation.
2: What impulse of love made you hurry to visit your cousin Elizabeth, kind mother? At a moment when you had every right to rest in the jubilant news that you would be the mother of the Messiah, you left the place of your exaltation.
0: Our Father, who art in heaven, hallowed be thy name, thy kingdom come, thy will be done on earth as it is in heaven.
1: Give us
0: the Lord is with thee. Blessed art thou amongst the women, and blessed is the fruit of thy womb.

0: that is the fruit of thy womb, Jesus.
1: Holy Mary, Mother of God, pray for us sinners now and at the hour of our death. Amen.
0: Hail Mary, full of grace, the Lord is with thee. Blessed art thou amongst women, and blessed is the fruit of thy womb, Jesus.
1: Holy Mary, Mother of God, pray for us sinners now and at the hour of our death. Amen.
0: Hail Mary, full of grace, the Lord is with thee. Blessed art thou amongst women, and blessed is the fruit of thy womb, Jesus.
1: Holy Mary, Mother of God,
0: Hail Mary, full of grace, the Lord is with thee. Blessed art thou amongst women, and blessed is the fruit of thy womb, Jesus.

0: Lord is with thee. Blessed art thou amongst women, and blessed is the fruit of thy womb, Jesus. Hail Mary, full of grace, the Lord is with thee. Blessed art thou among women, and blessed is the fruit of thy womb, Jesus.
1: Holy Mary, Mother of God, pray for us sinners now and at the hour of our death. Amen.
0: Glory be to the Father, and to the Son, and to the Holy Spirit.
1: Forgive us our sins, save us from the fires.

0: mystery, the Nativity.
1: We look with wonder at the wisdom of God as the promised woman gives birth to the promised Messiah in a cold cave. Sweet Mother, we want to take our place with the shepherds to tell Jesus of our love and gratitude.
0: Our Father, who art in heaven, hallowed be thy name, thy kingdom come, thy will be done on earth as it is in heaven.
2: Give us this day our daily bread, and forgive us our trespasses, as we forgive those who trespass against us. And lead us not into temptation, but deliver us from evil. Amen.
0: Hail Mary, full of grace, the Lord is with thee. Blessed art thou among women, and blessed is the fruit of thy womb, Jesus.
2: Holy Mary, Mother of God, pray for us sinners now and at the hour of our death. Amen.
0: Hail Mary, full of grace, the Lord is with thee. Blessed art thou among women, and blessed is the fruit of thy womb, Jesus.
2: Holy Mary, Mother of God, pray for us sinners now and at the hour of our death. Amen.
0: Hail Mary, full of grace, the Lord is with thee. Blessed art thou among women, and blessed is the fruit of thy womb, Jesus.

0: full of grace, the Lord is with thee. Blessed art thou among women, and blessed is the fruit of thy womb, Jesus.
1: Holy Mary, Mother of God, pray for us sinners, now and at the hour of our death. Amen.
0: Hail Mary, full of grace, the Lord is with thee. Blessed art thou amongst women, and blessed is the fruit of thy womb, Jesus.
1: Holy Mary, Mother of God, pray for us sinners now and at the hour of our death. Amen.
0: Hail Mary, full of grace, the Lord is with thee. Blessed art thou amongst women, and blessed is the fruit of thy womb, Jesus.
1: Holy Mary,
0: Hail Mary, full of grace, the Lord is with thee. Blessed art thou amongst women, and blessed is the fruit of thy womb, Jesus.
1: Holy Mary, Mother of God, pray for us sinners now and at the hour of our death. Amen.
0: Hail Mary, full of grace, the Lord is with thee. Blessed art thou among women, and blessed is the fruit of thy womb, Jesus.

0: fruit of thy womb, Jesus.
1: Holy Mary, Mother of God, pray for us sinners now and at the hour of our death. Amen.
0: Hail Mary, full of grace, the Lord is with thee. Blessed art thou amongst women, and blessed is the fruit of thy womb, Jesus.
1: Holy Mary, Mother of God, pray for us sinners now and at the hour of our death. Amen.
0: Glory be to the Father, and to the Son, and to the Holy Spirit.
1: As it was in the beginning, is now, and ever shall be, world without end. Amen.
0: O my Jesus,
1: forgive us our sins, save us from fires in hell, and lead all souls to heaven, especially those who most need thy mercy.
0: The fourth joyful mystery, the Presentation.
2: Kind Mother, did another Magnificat rise to your lips as you walked up the temple steps to present Jesus to the Father? What must have been your joy as you gave Jesus to Simeon?
0: Our Father, who art in heaven, hallowed be thy name. Thy kingdom come, thy will be done on earth as it is in heaven.
1: Give us today our daily bread, and forgive us our trespasses, as and lead us not into temptation, but deliver us from evil.
0: Hail Mary, full of grace, the Lord is with thee. Blessed art thou among women, and blessed is the fruit of thy womb, Jesus.
1: Holy Mary, Mother of God, pray for us sinners now and at the hour of our death. Amen.
0: Hail Mary, full of grace, the Lord is with thee. Blessed art thou amongst women, and blessed is the fruit of thy womb, Jesus.
1: Amen.

0: amongst women, and blessed is the fruit of thy womb, Jesus.
1: Holy Mary, Mother of God, pray for us sinners now and at the hour of our death. Amen.
0: Hail Mary, full of grace, the Lord is with thee. Blessed art thou among women, and blessed is the fruit of thy womb, Jesus.
1: Holy Mary, Mother of God, pray for us sinners now and at the hour of our death. Amen.
0: Hail Mary, full of grace, the Lord is with thee. Blessed art thou among women, and blessed is the fruit of thy womb, Jesus.

0: Blessed is the fruit of thy womb, Jesus.
1: Holy Mary, Mother of God, pray for us sinners now and at the hour of our death. Amen.
0: Hail Mary, full of grace, the Lord is with thee. Blessed art thou amongst women, and blessed is the fruit of thy womb, Jesus.
1: Holy Mary, Mother of God, pray for us sinners now and at the hour of our death.
0: Full of grace, the Lord is with thee. Blessed art thou amongst women, and blessed is the fruit of thy womb, Jesus.
1: Holy

0: the fifth joyful mystery, the finding of Jesus in the temple.
1: Kind Mother, we cannot conceive the agony of your pure heart as you looked for your child for 3 days.
0: Our Father, who art in heaven, hallowed be thy name. Thy kingdom come, thy will be done on earth as it is in heaven.
2: Give us this day our daily bread, and forgive us our trespasses, as we forgive those who trespass against us. And lead us not into temptation, but deliver us from evil. Amen.
0: Hail Mary, full of grace, the Lord is with thee. Blessed art thou among women, and blessed is the fruit of thy womb, Jesus.

0: the Lord is with thee. Blessed art thou amongst women, and blessed is the fruit of thy womb, Jesus.
1: Holy Mary, Mother of God, pray for us sinners now and at the hour of our death. Amen.
0: Hail Mary, full of grace, the Lord is with thee. Blessed art thou amongst women, and blessed is the fruit of thy womb, Jesus.
1: Holy
0: full of grace, the Lord is with thee. Blessed art thou among women, and blessed is the fruit of thy womb, Jesus.
1: Holy Mary, Mother of God, pray for us sinners now and at the hour of our death. Amen.
0: Hail Mary, full of grace, the Lord is with thee. Blessed art thou among women, and blessed is the fruit of thy womb, Jesus. Hail Mary, full of grace, the Lord is with thee. Blessed art thou amongst the women, and blessed is the fruit of thy womb, Jesus.
1: Holy Mary, Mother of God, pray for us sinners now and at the hour of our death. Amen.
0: Hail Mary, full of grace, the Lord is with thee. Blessed art thou among women, and blessed is the fruit of thy womb, Jesus.
1: Holy Mary, Mother of God, pray for us sinners now and at the hour of our death. Amen.
0: Hail Mary, full of grace, the Lord is with thee. Blessed art thou amongst women, and blessed is the fruit of thy womb, Jesus.

0: To the Father, and to the Son, and to the Holy Spirit.
1: As it was in the beginning, is now, and ever shall be, world without end. Amen.
0: O my Jesus,
1: forgive us our sins, save us from the fires of hell, and lead all souls to heaven, especially those who most need thy mercy.
0: Hail, Holy Queen.

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0: Let us pray. 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
1: whose only begotten Son,

0: 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In the name of the Father, and the Son, and the Holy Spirit.
1: Amen.
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4: Steve, here's a really offensive argument from the pro-choice side, that restricting abortion is unfair to the poor and minorities because they need it the most.
5: Right. Well, let's be clear. Abortion advocates are not worried about helping the poor or minorities, but they are happy to help them abort their children. In fact, Planned Parenthood, the most prolific killer of unborn, places the majority of their abortion centers in minority neighborhoods. And its founder, Margaret Sanger, was an outspoken racist who wanted to eliminate what she called indiscriminate breeding by minorities, whom she considered to be human weeds. And her plan has worked remarkably well. Abortion is now the number one killer of black lives in America, more than heart disease, cancer, and gun violence combined.
4: You know what minority and poor families need the most? Pregnancy resource centers, where they can get the assistance and support they need to welcome their children into the world.
6: In its 45th year, EWTN is the largest Catholic media organization in the world, broadcasting television in more than 160 countries and territories. Thank you, Mother Angelica.
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7: This is Monsignor Charles Pope. The month of October is dedicated to the Holy Rosary. So let us pray. In the name of the Father, and of the Son, and of the Holy Spirit. Amen. Hail Mary, full of grace, the Lord is with thee. Blessed art thou among women, and blessed is the fruit of thy womb, Jesus. Holy Mary, Mother of God, pray for us sinners, now and at the hour of our death. Amen. In the name of the
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10: What a wonderful thing is our church. This whole network is built on trust. The essence of evangelization is to tell everybody Jesus loves you. We are all called to be great saints. Don't miss the opportunity. Well, here we are on Tuesday night. I thank you for your prayers, because I wasn't too hot last Tuesday, and we feel much better today. And people have been asking me and saying, you know, we hear a lot about Fatima. And of course, I take for granted everybody knows about Fatima. You know the word Fatima. You know something happened there, but you have the slightest idea what. And if you did remember, you forgot, you know? It's like asking me, what did I learn in third grade? God knows, I don't know. Am I supposed to know what I learned in the third grade? I don't know. I wasn't too smart in the first place. All I did was sit on my left, yeah, so that my guardian angel could sit on my right. I stayed there the whole time I was in school. And somebody said, why don't you sit in the middle of your seat? I said, I don't want to sit on my guardian angel. At that point, I think they thought I was a little nutso. But, you know, that's the only thing I was careful of. When I used to have a recreation. They still have recreation at school? Yeah. And they used to play something called hopscotch or something. Terrible game. You went around on one foot I remember myself sitting on the step, school step, thinking how stupid recreation was. Because everybody's sweating. Everybody's out of breath, and they played something with a rope, and you had to skip over it or something. Is that what you did? I never played because I thought, this is dumb. I'm supposed to recreate. And everybody, I never could understand recreation. I just sat there and, you know, with the hopscotch and the and this and everybody playing something. It was supposed to be good for you. Well, I don't know. It didn't do anything for me. So I this has nothing to do with Fatima. Absolutely nothing. Anyway, I promised to Fatima, so we're going to get Fatima. Now, there were three children. You know, my grandfather was a shepherd at the age of five in Italy. And so I can kind of relate to these three shepherds, little shepherd girl, two girls and a boy. And they're just tending their sheep. This is in Fatima. And they don't know anything. They know their catechism, perhaps. They were too young for that. This book is called Fatima, in Lucy's own words. And so they were just there kind of playing around, and all of a sudden, they saw from a distance a light, always from the east. Isn't that strange? You know, always, Our Lady came from the east, the angel came from the east. We say Mass facing east. So something's in the east. I haven't figured out what yet, but something is there. Probably someone is there. Now here's three children. They've never had a vision. One is 6 years old, one 9, one 11, something like that. Now, how would you feel? I'd be scared. You say you'd be scared? Yeah, I mean, after all, you're just sitting there minding your own business, playing with a few rocks. And the angel says, do not be afraid. I am the angel of peace. Pray with me. I just imagine that. These children are just ordinary children. So kneeling on the ground, the angel bowed down with his forehead touching the earth. And so did the children. They just were impelled to do the same. You know, some of us don't even genuflect before the blessed sacrament. And he said, my God, I believe, I adore, I hope, and I love you. I ask pardon for those who do not believe, do not adore, do not hope, and do not love you. And he repeated this three times. And what did he say? Say, pray thus. The hearts of Jesus and Mary are attentive to your voice. Boy, he's gone. How would you feel about that? You would say that prayer over and over and over. And so today we just have a hard time even praying. And we don't know how to pray. See? And this angel out of the blue comes and appears to three children and ask them to say this prayer. But I wanted you to see, now this is a true vision approved by the Holy See, and we have perfect proof that it's okay. We're not making up something. So an angel appears, and he told him later on he was the angel of Portugal. So now we learn something. You have an angel, every country has an angel. I hope this one is relaxing a little bit. Kind of slow tonight. Now, one day later, probably another week or so, the children are tired praying. You know, you get tired praying. And so they're just romping around and playing. Oh boy, look what happens. The angel appears. What are you doing? He says. Pray very much. The hearts of Jesus and Mary have designs of mercy on you. Offer prayers and sacrifices. So Lucy doesn't understand. She doesn't know what he's talking about. She said, how are we to make sacrifices? You ever heard that word, sacrifice? Huh? You haven't heard that for a long time. Sacrifice. Make of everything you can sacrifice and offer to God as an act of reparation for all the sins by which he is offended. See, some are told that God doesn't mind, he doesn't care. God's in heaven. Well, we all know that. That's not a revelation. We all know God's in heaven. Where else would he be? But, see, we don't understand anymore that God is offended. I am your country's guardian angel. And accept every cross, every suffering the Lord sends you. Now, he's talking to a 6-year-old, a 9-year-old, an 11-year-old. See, our Lord, when he sends us something, he asks us to bear it for him. Why? For poor sinners. Well, now, I'm going to go over and skip the third vision of this angel. And I want to read you, because people are, I don't think they're curious. They want to know. If Our Lady came to Earth so many years ago, and Lucia is still living, she's 92 or somewhere around there. What did Our Lady say? What did she ask us to do? Better get my cough up. This is ice water. Do you know, I remember the time I was on with Father Groeschel. And this guy called, he said, I called your staff and they said you have a whiskey in there. I said, you didn't call my staff. They're all Baptists and they don't even drink. And I got a heart condition and I don't drink. Father and I had sat there laughing, you know. But every so often, I was too very stingy with these cough drops here. You. Now, here is the 13th of May. Well, suddenly, they saw a flash of lightning, and they were scared. And Lucia said, we better go home. That's lightning. So they started to scramble down to home, and they couldn't find the sheep. The sheep left. They were way, way down. Now, all of a sudden, over these trees, they saw light. And what else? From the light came, Lucia says, a lady. A lady, a beautiful, absolutely, phenomenally beautiful lady. And what did she say? Just like the angel, do not be afraid. Oh, they're always telling us. Jesus said it's the resurrection. Don't that be? Why are we so scared all the time, huh? I will do you no harm. And Lucia says, where are you from? She says, I am from heaven. What do you want of me? I have come, said the lady, to ask you to come here for 6 months in succession. On the 13th, at the same hour, and then I will tell you who I am and what I want. Our lady's talking to these three children. So Lucia said, shall I go to heaven? She said, yes, you will. And she said, and Jacinta? Yes, she will go. And Francesco? Yes, he will go. Well, that's a natural thing to ask, huh? I don't think I'd ask right now, but... But see, our lady said he will go too, but he must say many rosaries. Uh-oh. Wait, I bet she say that to some of us, wouldn't she? You guys say a lot of rosaries. Then I remembered to ask about two girls who had died recently. They were friends of mine and used to come to my home to learn weaving. And I said, is Maria in heaven? She said, yes, she is. And Amelia? Boy, hold on to your seats. She will be in purgatory until the end of the world. This not me. Don't say Mother Angelica said. This is Our Lady talking to the three children. Now, nobody asked. This girl was between 18 and 20. But that's why it's so bad when people are told your kids don't need to go to confession. You got to be kidding. They know more about life in the first grade than I knew when I was 18. So you got to get these kids to go to confession. Anyway, now Our Lady is asking for something. She says, are you willing to offer yourselves to God and bear all the sufferings He sends you as an act of reparation for poor sinners? Can our Lord ask all of us that tonight? Could Our Lady appear now in front of us and say, will you offer all your pains and sufferings for poor sinners? See, we don't think about that anymore. We either griping about our aches and pains. They're treasures. All of our problems, our heartaches, our disappointments, they're treasures. Because you can save souls. And they said, yes, we are willing. Then you are going to have to suffer much. But the grace of God will be your comfort. See, that is their first apparition. Well, here comes June. June 13th. Now, these children had a lot of problems because nobody believed them. On June 13th, Our Lady comes again. And she's got the same question. What do you want of me? Lucia says. I wish to come here on the 13th of next month to pray the rosary every day. And then I want you to learn to read. Now, this girl's about 9, 10, 11 years old. She hadn't learned to read yet. Isn't it strange that Our Dear Lady always appears to people who can't read or write? You'd say, why? They're not hardened yet. They're not cynical. They're not disappointed yet. They're not questioning. They accept everything that comes. You say, you got to be stupid? I said, no, didn't say that. But I'm saying, there's something in the heart that makes them free to listen and to believe. We seem to lose that as we get older. Now, Lucia said, I asked for a cure of a sick person, and she said, he is converted and he will be cured during the year. Ah, now he needs conversion first. She said, I would like to ask you to take us to heaven. And Our Lady said, yes, I will take Jacinta and Francesca soon. But you are to stay here some time longer. She's 92. If Our Lady says to you, some time longer, don't hold your breath. As Our Lady spoke these words, she opened her hands. And the second time, she communicated to them rays of immense light. We saw ourselves in this light as we were immersed in God. You imagine, these are little kids. Jacinta and Francisco seemed to be in that part of the light which rose to heaven, and Lucia in the part of the light that was below. They knew the two would die first. Lucia would have to wait. She's still waiting. Now here comes July 13th. Our Lady says again, I want you to come here on the 13th of next month and continue praying the rosary. Why is it so hard for all of us to say at least one rosary a day? Look what it does. That's all Our Lady's asking. Is that a big deal? In order to obtain peace for the world and the end of the war. Now we're talking about World War One. This is World War One. I will perform a miracle for you, for all to see. Then Lucia makes some requests. And what does Our Lady say? Sacrifice yourselves for sinners. Say many times the prayer, O Jesus, it is for love of you and for the conversion of sinners and in reparation for the sins committed against the Immaculate Heart of Mary. Why? I want you to listen to this, because you've been told there is no such place as these children are about to see. As Our Lady spoke these last words, she opened her hands like so towards the ground. The rays of light penetrated deep into the earth, and we saw, as it were, a sea of fire. Plunged into this fire were demons and souls in human form, like transparent burning embers, blackened or burnished bronze, floating about in the conflagration, raised into the air by the flames that issued from within themselves, together with great clouds of smoke, now falling back on every side with sparks in huge fires, without weight, without equilibrium. Amid shrieks and groans of pain and despair, which horrified us and made us tremble with fear. This is hell. The place you have been told these last years that doesn't exist. It must have been this sight that caused me to cry out for the people hurting. The demons could be distinguished from their terrifying and repellent likeness to frightful and unknown animal. Now the demons are the angels that fell. One third of the angels fell from heaven because they would not be obedient. Black and transparent like burning coal, terrified and as if to plead for help. We looked at Our Lady, who said so kindly and sadly, you have seen hell, where the souls of poor sinners go to save them. God wishes to establish in the world devotion to my Immaculate Heart. If what I say to you is done, if many souls will be saved and there will be peace, that's the First World War. The war is going to end. But if the people do not cease offending God, you see, my dear people, my dear family, we have to cease offending God. A worse war will break out in the pontificate of Pius XI. When you see a night illumined by an unknown light, it was the aurora borealis, I saw. No, this is a sign that God is about to punish the world for its crimes by war, famine, and persecutions, and great suffering for the Holy Father. To prevent it, I shall come to ask the consecration of Russia to my Immaculate Heart and a communion of reparation on the first Saturday. The first five Saturdays. If you can go to communion on the first five Saturdays, that's what Our Lady asked for. If we don't do this, Russia will spread her errors throughout the world, and she has, causing wars and persecutions of the church, and she has. The good will be martyred, and they have. The Holy Father will suffer much, and he does. Various nations will be annihilated, and they haven't. But my Immaculate Heart, in the end, will triumph. And that is our hope. That's why we must say that rosary every day. That the Immaculate Heart will triumph. The Holy Father will consecrate Russia to me, and she will be converted, and a period of peace will be granted. And when you say the rosary after each mystery, say, O my Jesus, forgive us our sins. Save us from the fires of hell. Lead all souls to heaven, especially those most in need of your mercy. Now, here comes the third or fourth vision. Our Lady says in the fourth vision, I want you to continue going to the Cova de Ira on the 13th. So Lucia says, what do you want from me with the money people are giving? I wouldn't have had to ask that question. She said, have two litters made. One is to be carried by you and Jacinta, and then the other two girls dressed in white. And the other one is to be carried by Francesco and three other boys. The money from the litters is for a festa in honor of Our Lady of the Rosary. Our Lady's asking for a feast. Today, holy days come and go. We don't even go to church. What feast? Feast? What's a feast? You don't even know what a feast is anymore. And what is left over? Help towards the construction of a chapel to be built here. How do you like that? I love Our Lady. She's got a lot of common sense. Now, you know, poor little Lucia, she's having problems with the people, and she said, I would like you to cure some of these sick people. I will cure some during the year. Now, pray much, she says, and make sacrifices for sinners. So you can make sacrifices. Now, I want to read you something that ought to make you really shiver. Because that's my job anyway. Pray, she said, pray much, and make sacrifices for poor sinners, for many souls go to hell because there are none to sacrifice and pray for them. Now, isn't that sad, huh? Our Lady's saying this, not me. There are not enough people praying and making sacrifice for poor sinners. Little sacrifices. You don't need that next cigarette. You don't need cigarettes at all. Look how many cigarettes in a pack. You don't know? How many know? You all know. You smoke them. Oh, you don't know how many. Come on, Tom. You don't know how. Huh? 20. You could save 20 souls by not smoking a pack of cigarettes. What's the matter, Bill? You just saved a soul. Yeah, he just moved his hip and got a big pain. See, that saved a soul. Look at all the things you could do every day and save something from that terrible, those terrible souls just popping up like popcorn in the fires of hell forever and ever, never ending. You can save a soul by drinking one cup of coffee instead of six. I better remember that with my teeth. See, you can make sacrifices all the time, little ones, and save a soul from eternal hell. There is one, you know. Our Lady doesn't play games. Not at all. She's saying this is where souls go. When you're stubborn and hard-hearted and you commit one sin after another, one sin after another, and you drink and you take drugs and you're mean and nasty and disobedient, there's no other place for you to go if you don't stop that. All you old people that are retired, what are you doing? Watching your arteries harden? That's all you're doing. See, you could save souls. I'm getting old. You aren't getting old, sweetheart. You are old. Don't say I'm getting old. You've made it. I've made it. You can't get up in the morning like you used to. Don't cry over it. Just say, I want to save a soul, dear Jesus, from hell. I want to save a soul. And so get up, crickety-crackety, and just do your best. That's all. But you can save a soul. That's what these kids did. Okay, here comes another one. The 13th of September. Let's see, where are we here? On reaching the Cova, they began to say the rosary. By this time, there's more and more people. And Our Lady cured. Our Lady cured quite a few people, a lot of them. We saw the lights, and Our Lady appeared again. What does she say? Over and over and over. Continue to pray the rosary in order to obtain the end of the war. Now, this is still First World War. All of a sudden, they looked, and they saw our Lord. And she said, our Lord will come in October, and will appear with the child Jesus. Or she will appear with the child Jesus. God is pleased with your sacrifices. Wouldn't that be a wonderful thing for each one of us to hear? God is pleased with your sacrifices. Now, these kids were sleeping with a rope around their waist, a very heavy, itchy rope as a penance. He said, God, she says, Our Lady talking to these kids. Our Lord, the God does not want you to sleep with the rope on, but to wear it during the daytime. Oh, boy. This is what we call voluntary penance. Say, why do you want to do that? penance makes you a little uncomfortable. That's all. It ain't going to kill you. Nobody died from doing a penance. You eat a piece of pie, you want another one, don't take it. Or take a smaller piece. Get rid of those cigarettes. Good for you, too. 20 souls for one pack. Just imagine that. I hope I make everybody feel so guilty that they're all going to quit. Going to open up that pack, cut up that pack, and they're going to go like this, and they're going to go, oh. Yeah. By golly, I lost my place. Now, I got it. The Lord wants you to hear this because I got it. She says, I was told to ask you many things and to cure some sick and the deaf-mute. She said, yes, I will. I will cure some, but not others. Now you say, oh, that's not fair. Well, you don't know that. You can't say that. Why? Because some people need pain. Some people need things that are hard for the good of their soul. What's important as soon as you're born is your soul. Today we don't even think about it. How many of you think of your soul? Where are you going when you die? Okay, now here comes October 13th. Our Lady again. We saw the flash of light, and then Our Lady appeared on the tree. And I asked her, what do you want of me? She said, I want to tell you that a chapel is to be built here in my honor. I am the Lady of the Rosary. Now finally she tells her who she is. Continue always to pray the rosary every day. This is the Mother of God telling, asking us. The war is going to end, and the soldiers will soon return home. I have many things to ask you, Lucia said, the cure of the sick and the conversion of sinners. Yes, Our Lady said, yes for some, but not for others. See, and we have to say, well, why? Because they need that pain. For their salvation, perhaps? For the conversion of sinners? For their greater, greater glory in the kingdom? But they must amend their lives and ask forgiveness of their sins. Now here's the reason. Here is the reason. If our dear lady were to appear here, I think she would say the same thing. You must amend your lives and ask forgiveness of your sins. And looking very sad, Our Lady said, do not offend the Lord anymore, because he is already so much offended. Our Lady is pleading with, if this is in 1917, how much more now? Oh, you can't even imagine the amount of offense we offer to God, give to God, offend God with. The amount of sins today is so great. I think it's a reason for all these earthquakes. Then Our Lady, opening her hands, made them reflect on the sun. She went like this. On the sun, towards the sun. And as she ascended, the reflection of her own light, Our Lady's light, was stronger than the sun. Isn't that awesome? She's my mother. And she's your mother. Her light was so strong, it projected on the sun itself. And suddenly, that sun began to turn. And coming down, down, the people were petrified. When they came there that morning, it was pouring rain. The ground was muddy, to say the least. The people were soaking wet, including the seers. For 1 hour, it poured and poured and poured. As that sun began to twist and turn and come down towards them, they thought it was the end of the world. They all cried out, thousands of people. They cried out, God help us, have mercy on us, and they fell to the ground. And when the sun began to go back, when they looked around, the ground was dry, and they were dry. Awesome. Now, don't you scientists tell me it didn't happen. It did. You weren't worthy to see it. After Our Lady had disappeared into the immense distance in the firmament, these children saw something else. Saint Joseph with the child Jesus, Our Lady robed in white with a blue mantle, besides the sun, right beside the sun, there she was. And Saint Joseph and Jesus traced the sign of the cross with their hands on all the people there, petrified. What a grace, huh? Isn't it a shame that 99% of the world doesn't know a thing about it? Isn't it a shame that we've been asked by the Mother of God to say a rosary every day for the conversion of sinners, not to offend our Lord anymore, and nobody knows about it? Isn't it a shame that's not pounded in our minds and heads? Pray. Pray. Pray for sinners. We don't care. We don't think there's anything to pray for except what we want, a new car, a new house, a new something. It's all we think of. But there's more. Much more. Then they saw Our Lady of Sorrows. This apparition vanished. And then they saw Our Lady of Mount Carmel. And that was the end of the 6 months of visions at Fatima. And we know how our Holy Father thinks of Fatima. He's been there 2 or 3 times. The question is, does Our Lady cure? Of course she cures. If St. Anthony can cure, and her mother, St. Anne and Anne de Beaupre can cure, everybody can cure. The apostles cured, healed. That was their mission. Part of the proof they were in heaven is a miracle, is it not? I feel that sometimes the world has been cheated a little bit, huh? Because we're not told what Our Lady is saying all over the world. All over the world. This world must be in terrible condition in the eyes of God. For statues to cry and bleed, and Our Lady to appear. You know what a great thing it is for Our Lady to be sent down in our midst? La Salette, Fatima. Bill here is saving a lot of souls. He's just jerking all the time from pain. But see, that's how he's going to save soul. You see, we're living in an age of, well, I don't know what kind of age we're living in, but it's an age of I will not serve. That's what it's an age of. I will not serve. And you find people disagreeing with the truth in the church and criticizing the Holy Father, and they're just doing everything, every kind of evil. Evils and sins you would never. Now we want a clone. We murder children in the womb. Then we want to spend. We're a bunch of crazy people. Then we want a clone. Now I understand, I learned this yesterday, they're cloning body parts. Don't you give me a body part that's cloned. The Lord wants to take me, I want all the parts you gave me to go back. I don't want any supermarket part. So, we're just out of our minds. We don't know what to do anymore to offend God. Now we got a big thing up there, some kind of a thing up there, big $1 billion. They're talking about people starving. Why don't you spend that $1 billion on the starving? You know what they want to do? It's a new Tower of Babel. We want to see what going on up here. Maybe we could make it better. Who cares what's on Mars? You better care what's on this earth. You better care what's wrong with your soul. God created Mars. He didn't create it for you to be nosing around. Take care of the earth. You know, it just... What's so bad is we don't know how we can offend God more. I think it's one big $1 billion act of pride. We shall overcome. Oh, no, you won't, sweetheart. You're not going to overcome anything. You're not going to find out anything that God doesn't already know. In case you teach, you think you're going to teach him something. Oh, I forgot. You don't believe he exists. Now, that's sad, isn't it, huh? I pray for all you scientists who don't believe in God. I just feel sorry because you're very bright. Intelligent, intellectual, and a high IQ. You're also stupid. Because if you don't know the obvious, you don't know anything. Anything. We have a call. Hello?
11: Hello, sister.
10: Yes.
11: I was wondering, there was supposed to be 3 secrets that the children gave the Holy Father, and they were not supposed to be available to the people until the 60s or something. And supposedly, this past May, he gave the 3rd secret. Could you tell us what was in those 3 secrets, kind of a little bit of each, a little synopsis of each?
10: The 2 secrets were revealed by Lucia before 1960. The one, of course, was the vision of hell. I'm not too sure what the other one was. It might have been the angel of Portugal. It may have been something else, because I really don't know which of the other visions, the other 3 visions, they revealed. Also, she revealed the necessity of consecrating Russia to our the Lord, and secondly, the first five Fridays, now for Saturdays, where we have the first five Fridays for the Sacred Heart. We have now Our Lady asked for the first five Saturdays. So that was revealed. If we're disobedient to God's commands, you're in hell. But you see, we can't go on offending God. If we don't stop, He will begin. Remember what I just said. If this world does not stop offending God grievously, He will begin. I guarantee it. We have one more call. Hello?
12: Yes, thank you, Mother, for taking my call. Mm-hmm. And I wanted to ask, are we in the triumph of Our Lady's Immaculate Heart, or is it still to come?
10: I would think it is still to come. We're not ready for a triumph. We would talk ourselves out of it in 1 week. Nobody would. As a world, we haven't suffered enough. We haven't. We haven't got to that point where we're going to get down on our knees and ask for mercy. We're not there. Nobody ever realizes that there is an effect of every cause. If that cause is bad, there's a bad effect. If it's good, there's a good effect. If you drink too much, smoke too much, you're going to have a bad effect. There's no way of getting around it. If you are rebellious, if the world, I'm talking about the world in general. Now, don't say, oh, I can't sleep since you had that program where you said I was going to hell. I didn't say you're going to hell. I didn't say any of that. I'm talking about the world. And you cannot say the world is in good shape. Just because our president is trying to do some good thing is not going to change the world. Just because you're still getting your Social Security, even though you said you wouldn't, is not changing the world. The only thing going to change the world is repentance and change. That's what's going to change the world. We're not going to do that. We're not doing that. And so what is the doer doing? Oh, you ever noticed, huh? Uh-huh. Open your eyes. And change. That's what's going to change the world. We're not going to do that. We're not doing that. And so what is the doer doing? Oh, you ever noticed, huh? Uh-huh.

0: Well, if you loved, if you love God, you wouldn't sin. See? You got to be ready for consequences. This is not me. You know, I haven't heard one person say anything about Fatima that ever said nations would be annihilated. They skipped that over. I think you're adults. You got common sense. You know, if you leave something rotting, it's going to rot and it's going to stink. Well, that's what the whole world is. It's rotting and it stinks. The Lord doesn't like a world like that. He's going to change it. It's His world. It's not your world. It's not my world. It's His world. And we've messed it up. Oh, the ecologists tell you you've messed it up. They just say you need new gasoline. Put gas in your car, not gasoline. Maybe someday we'll run our cars by some kind of special water. Who knows? We're all trying to change things. You got to change your heart. You got to change your soul. You got to change your life. That's what you got to do. Forget the old gasoline. Why that hole up there, you know, what do you call it?
1: Ozone.
0: Huh? Ozone. Oh, yeah. You think that's going to help you? You blew the hole up there. What do you think's going to happen? We can't fix anything we mess up because we're not creator. Pray, will you pray? Will you think a change in your life? Will you make sacrifices for poor sinners? Keep watching the news and the newspaper. You're going to see many things. Until we get down and say, "Oh Lord, be merciful to me, a poor sinner," He won't hear us. Bye now.

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4: This Monsignor Tom Richter of the Diocese of Bismarck, serving Queen of Peace Parish in Dickinson, North Dakota. On the third Sunday of Lent, we read the Gospel of Jesus cleansing the temple. As we all know, the temple Jesus desires to cleanse is not a building, but our hearts. And he cleanses them, not by repression.

0: addressing what's inside of them, not by abolishing what's inside of the heart, but by ordering it. I once read that the Hoover Dam was the most destructive river in the United States. It destroyed more crops, more property, more livestock than any other. It did more bad than any river in our country. And then the Hoover Dam was constructed. And this same river, with the same energy, with the same force, was now ordered, channeled, redirected. And that same body of water now irrigates more crops than any river in our country. What once did the most bad now does the most good, because it is ordered. Jesus does the same thing with the human heart. As the second preface of Lent says, that Lent is a sacred time which God uses to free us from disordered affections. And he can do that if we give him access. And we give Jesus access to the disordered affections in our hearts by prayer, penance, and almsgiving. And so, dear people, I wish to give you a word of encouragement on this third week of Lent to continue your generosity to the Lord, so that he may order our hearts and purify them, so that we may arrive at Easter rejoicing in the encounter with the risen Christ. God bless you.
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0: It is Friday, the 2nd of October. It is the Feast of the Guardian Angels. Let's pray what is the most famous prayer for their help. In the name of the Father, and the Son, and the Holy Spirit. Angel of God, my guardian dear, to whom God's love commits me here, ever this day be at my side to light and guard, to rule and guide. Our Father, who art in heaven, hallowed be thy name. Thy kingdom come, thy will be done, on earth as it is in heaven. Give us this day our daily bread, and forgive us our trespasses, as we forgive those who trespass against us. And lead us not into temptation, but deliver us from evil. Hail Mary, full of grace, the Lord is with thee. Blessed art thou among women, and blessed is the fruit of thy womb, Jesus. Holy Mary, Mother of God, pray for us sinners now and at the hour of our death. Amen. In the name of the Father, and the Son, and the Holy Spirit. Amen. It is a better way to start a Friday, this Feast of the Guardian Angels. It is the Sunrise Morning Show. We're a production of Sacred Heart Radio in Cincinnati and coming to you through the EWTN Global Catholic Radio Network. Happy to be part of this family of affiliates. Sacred Heart Radio has been involved with EWTN for 25 years and running. It feels pretty cool. That's a quarter of a century. I'm Matt Swaim. Anna Mitchell has news. Paul Ackman at the controls. We'll talk more about the Guardian Angels with Mike Aquilina after the news here in just a few minutes. Mike's written a bunch of stuff about angels over the years. Rita Heikenfeld will have an angel food cake recipe for you if that's one of the things you want to make for dinner tonight. Actually, don't do cake for dinner. Maybe do it for dessert, although it is a feast day. I'm not going to make the rules for your house. Andrew Pettiprin will look at the Pope's recent trip to France and some of his takeaways. Of course, Andrew's with the Space Salvi Institute, and we'll look ahead to the Sunday Mass readings with Father Hezekias Carnazzo from the Institute of Catholic Culture. Right now, though, it is 2 minutes past. Here's Anna Mitchell with news.
1: Good morning. Additional U.S. forces are being sent to the Middle East as President Trump has issued a dire warning to Iran. Reports say a Marine Expeditionary Unit and the USS Theodore Roosevelt are heading to the region, which would bring the total number of carriers in the area to 3. The news comes as President Trump has said it is time for Iran to make a choice, accept a fair deal, or cease to exist. Trump told reporters yesterday that oil is flowing out of the Strait of Hormuz since even before the start of the war, with the U.S. Navy in full control of the waterway. Israeli Prime Minister Benjamin Netanyahu says the co-pilot accused of trying to take over a Fly Dubai flight to Israel underwent Islamic radical indoctrination. Mark Mayfield reports.
2: Netanyahu said Israeli investigators uncovered the information while examining the Omani national accused of attacking the plane's captain during Wednesday's flight from Dubai. Passengers and crew subdued the suspect before the plane carrying 174 people landed safely in Saudi Arabia. The United Arab Emirates is investigating possible terrorist intent, with Israel expected to participate. I'm Mark Mayfield.
1: There are a lot of questions after the Tennessee death row inmate who survived an execution by lethal injection attempts is now in critical condition. Krista Pike's attorneys said she is receiving life-saving medical care after the failed execution. She reportedly was still breathing and snoring after receiving 2 doses of the lethal injection. One of her lawyers said he saw at least 7 needles go into Pike's arm during the execution attempt. Her attorneys are now calling for Governor Bill Lee to commute her sentence. Lee has issued a stay on all executions in Tennessee for now. Pope Leo has released the Pray with the Pope video to accompany his prayer intention for the month of October for mental health ministry. In it, he prays, "Send your spirit upon us that we may learn to welcome and integrate care for mental health into the life and ministry of our communities and of the whole church, and thus become a living sign of your mercy, which never abandons and always restores." The Holy Father gathered with some 700 children from around Rome in the Lourdes Grotto in the Vatican Gardens yesterday to pray the rosary. Vatican News reports the prayer gathering was to kick off Aid to the Church in Need's initiative, 1 Million Children Praying the Rosary. Speaking to the children in the gardens, he said, They are asking Jesus and Mary for, quote, a special gift, peace for all the children around the world, especially those who live in places where there is war in so many countries around the world, end quote. The Holy Father also yesterday met with a delegation from the Lutheran World Federation, saying Christians need to bear witness to Christ and continue on the ecumenical journey of grace. From Vatican Radio, Devin Watkins reports.
3: In his address, the Pope expressed his appreciation that Lutheran-Catholic relations have matured spiritually and theologically over the past few decades. Pope Leo recalled the late Pope Francis' invitation in 2021 to ecumenism.
4: Ecumenism is not an exercise of ecclesial diplomacy, but a journey of grace. It depends not on human negotiations and agreements, but on the grace of God, which purifies memories and hearts, overcomes attitudes of inflexibility, and directs toward renewed communion.
3: Pope Leo encouraged Catholics and Lutherans to continue on that journey, saying we should be renewed in our communion in the apostolic faith and in the sacraments. He noted that 2030 will mark the 500th anniversary of the Augsburg Confession. What became a divisive moment, he said, should now instead be an opportunity for a profound ecumenical experience that takes Christians closer to full, visible unity. Pope Leo invited all Christians, especially theologians, to set their minds and hearts on Christ as the churches look toward the 2030 anniversary.
4: Let us return with deep devotion to our common roots, to the faith of the early church and the church fathers, in order to rediscover the apostolic and pre-confessional heritage which truly unites us as brothers and sisters.
3: In conclusion, Pope Leo XIV said Christ must not become a foreign word in our world. Our world needs ecumenical witnesses to Christ who make him known through their lives and actions, he said, for he alone is the living source capable of fulfilling humanity's deepest longings. I'm Devin Watkins.
1: And the wild card round in Major League Baseball playoffs is done for. The Braves took down the Phillies 6-2 in a decisive Game 3 and will next square off against the Dodgers in Game 1 of the NL Division Series on Saturday. Also on Saturday, the Brewers and Padres will battle in Milwaukee in the other NL matchup. And the AL will feature a pair of high-stakes divisional rivalries. The Guardians will duel the White Sox in a central showdown from Cleveland, while the Rays and Yankees will square off in Florida in an East battle. Today is Friday, October the 2nd. It is the Feast of Our Guardian Angels. More on them with Mike Aquilina after a quick break. It's 8 past.
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0: 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He's got a couple of books on angels, so it's good to talk to him about the guardian angels today. Mike, good morning.
8: Morning, Matt.
0: You know, there's enough sentimental stuff out there about the guardian angels. One might be tempted to believe this is some extra-biblical devotion, but in fact, this is clearly something that Jesus himself talks about, right?
8: Absolutely. And angels have always been essential to biblical religion. If you read the Bible from end to end, they are everywhere. St. Augustine even said that they are in the first line of the Bible. In the beginning, God created the heavens and the earth. Well, by heavens, he doesn't mean the sky above us. That passage means that the realm of the angels was created, and the earth, the material realm. And then God said, let there be light, and there were angels. They were the celestial lights. But I mean, we don't have to read into anything, because we find, you know, in the book of Genesis, we find Abraham going to sacrifice Isaac, and his hand is stayed by an angel. The angel brings a sacrifice to offer instead. We find Jacob wrestling with an angel. And, of course, we find angels leading God's people out of slavery in Egypt. They're everywhere in the Old Testament. They're everywhere in the New Testament. They keep recurring. So this isn't like an ornament on the picture frame. This is something very close to the center of the image, you know, very much at the heart of the biblical drama.
0: Well, and God so often uses them as instruments of his work, which, of course, he doesn't need them any more than he needs you or me to accomplish what he wants to do, but he chooses to involve them. You know, sometimes people will quote at us Catholics, you know, where Paul says to Timothy, there's one mediator between God and man, and they'll stop there and think, well, see, there shouldn't be anything between us and God. But Paul goes on to say, the man Christ Jesus, who gave his life as a ransom for many, the sacrifice at the appointed time. So that's the kind of mediation that only Jesus can do, right? To give his life as a ransom for us. But in terms of this other kind of mediation, we see angels mediating things all the time in the scriptures, don't we?
8: Oh, and it's beautiful. We see it. We see them even ministering to our Lord in the agony in the garden. We see an angel freeing Peter from prison in the Acts of the Apostles. And you get to the book of Revelation, and you just see an angel-saturated cosmos. Angels are everywhere, and they're doing all kinds of things. They're delivering messages. They're offering sacrifice. They're holding back the winds, right? They're controlling elemental, natural forces. They're worshiping God, of course. You know, all of these things. And Jesus himself said that we all have guardian angels, that even little children have angels who watch over them. So it's always been there in the scriptures. It's always been part of biblical religion. And, you know, it's important for us to notice that. But I think we have to go beyond just noticing it. Because if we look at angels' interactions with human beings in the Old Testament and the New Testament, we find that they're two-way conversations, right? There's communication going on. Daniel converses with angels. Zechariah in the Old Testament converses with angels. And in the New Testament, we find Mary conversing with angels. We find all kinds of interaction going on. And this is kind of the model for Christian devotion to the holy angels, which has been practiced by the church from the beginning. God said at the beginning, it's not good for us to be alone. So he gave us families on earth. He gave us earthly families, but he also gave us heavenly family. He gave us these angels to be with us and guard us and guide us and generally watch over us. And I think that that the way of honoring God for what he's done is by leaning into that relationship. And again, that's what devotion to the guardian angels makes us do. That's what this feast day is all about.
0: Well, you know, you focus a lot on the church fathers, but you put out a book a while back called A Year with the Angels, Daily Meditations with the Messengers of God. It's a year's worth of daily reflections on the angels from some of the greatest thinkers in the history of the church. Are you telling me there's enough stuff in the church fathers to fill 365 days of reflections?
8: Oh, and more. I mean, I had to be choosy about what I put in that book because there's so much material. The early Christians were very much occupied with the doctrine of the angels, with the devotion to the angels. The angels are all over the liturgies as well from the early church. So this is something that's just part of Christian life. It's part of biblical religion. It was part of the religion of the Jews before us, and it was part of the religion of Israel from the beginning. This is something we see everywhere. We see it in all the ancient texts.
0: Well, you, as I mentioned before, have a few different books about the angels. If people want to get a copy of any of those, what's the best way to do so?
8: Best way to do so is by going to a Catholic bookstore. That's what I always say, because those people are on the front lines of evangelization. If you don't have a Catholic bookstore near you, go online. You'll find good Catholic books in lots of places.
0: Linked at sunrisemorningshow.com in the show notes. Mike, thanks. Have a great day.
8: Thanks for having me on, Matt.
0: 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It's 5:15. We're back right after this.
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1: Additional U.S. forces are being sent to the Middle East as President Trump issues a dire warning to Iran. Pope Leo has released his Pray with the Pope video accompanying his prayer intention for the month of October for mental health ministry. And the Holy Father gathered with some 700 children from around Rome and Lord Grotto at the Vatican Gardens yesterday to pray the rosary.
0: News at the top and bottom of each hour every weekday morning here on the Sunrise Morning Show. I would ask our Sunrise Morning Show family to pray for next week's Coming Home Network retreat with some folks who are on the journey, some of them pastors who are gathering together to meet and pray and fellowship. If you ever want to go on one of those, if you're a convert or if you're thinking about becoming Catholic and you're in a weird spot in your journey, that's what those retreats are for. We'd love to hear from you.
1: Weird spot in your journey. I mean,
0: there are lots of weird spots on the journey. But Anna Mitchell, years ago, as an icebreaker for this, I came up with a list of 10 signs you might be a Catholic convert. Mm-hmm. And in our October newsletter this year, I did a list of 10 more signs you might be a kind of a Catholic convert, and I posted the list on our Facebook page. But I thought I'd throw a few of them out, Anna Mitchell, because I know you won't relate to any of them.
1: Okay.
0: But there will be people out there who will. So here you go. If when someone says the word crusade, your first thought is Billy Graham rather than the Knights Templar,
1: might
0: be a convert.
1: Yep. Okay.
0: You at least understand the reference.
1: Yes.
0: All right. If you used to have negative associations with the word religious, but now you associate it with the coolest monks and nuns you know, you might be a convert.
1: Okay.
0: I don't know if you know this, but within Protestantism, the word religious is like a really bad word.
1: No, I didn't know that.
0: Yeah, it's not a religion. It's a relationship, Anna Mitchell.
1: Oh.
0: God. You've never been to a coffee church? Come on.
1: Wow.
0: Religion. Yeah. You know, religion isn't how you get to know God.
1: Interesting.
0: All right. If you used to drink caramel cappuccinos at church and now you're exploring Carmelite and Capuchin spirituality, you might be a convert.
1: Nice.
0: If you only ever gamble at church and you always play to lose, you might be a convert.
1: Nice.
0: And then finally, if you've ever wondered why they call it a Catholic bookstore, when most of the stuff in there is not books, you might be a convert.
1: Is that a thing? That never occurred to me.
0: Oh, yeah. Like, if you go to
1: Catholic bookstore has all kinds of books in it.
0: Well, yes, but there's shockingly more stuff in there than there is in, like, an evangelical Protestant bookstore.
1: Not WWJD bracelets.
0: Yeah. So. I mean, you got some stuff like that. Those are... This ain't 1998 Anna Mitchell. Anyway, find the list on our Facebook page at sunrisemorningshow.com. It's 21 past.
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16: I'm Father Richard Kunst with the Papal Minute. 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That changed in 533 when the elderly deacon named Mercury was elected. With the pagan era still fresh in people's memories, the deacon decided it was unbecoming for the vicar of Christ to have a name of a pagan deity, so he adopted the name John II. It is now the common practice to adopt a new name once elected. 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We don't think that there is any cause and effect. 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
0: Time for Bible Foods with Rita Heikenfeld, and since we are in between a couple of angelic feasts, because September 29th is the Feast of the Archangels, and then October 2nd is the Feast of the Guardian Angels, might as well talk about angel food cake today. Rita, welcome back to the show.
17: Well, you know, yeah, it's an angelic time right now, don't you think?
0: Absolutely, and also a time of harvest, and,
17: yes.
0: You know, this is a time of year that is, you know, throughout every kind of culture in the world, in the entirety of human history, people do things. They feel like a spiritual connection, right? We feel it kind of uniquely within our Catholic tradition, but everybody feels like you got to thank God somehow for this harvest we got.
17: Oh, yeah. You know, when you think of harvesting and different kinds of feasts, we're celebrating, as you mentioned, two angel feasts. September 29th, it's referred to Michaelmas, for the Feast of St. Michael. And Annie told me this. I had forgotten about this. It was actually a traditional day in England, Matt, to settling rents and starting or ending property leases. And when you think of some of her books, when people would rent from her, et cetera, they would do that on September 29th. And you think of so much of our liturgical year, the Church celebrates spiritual feast days in accord with the natural year. And also, when you think of harvest, my gosh, right now, it is the time of autumn harvest. We're pulling a few carrots left over from the garden and some of the autumn greens. And some of the traditions I just love. When you think of carrots, people would harvest the rest of their carrots to use for the Feast of St. Michael. And then apples, you know, were right in that season, too, also a popular food to use. So I love that connection between the natural earth and celebrating our feast days. And then there's one really neat tradition that involves blackberries, and it's a tradition that when St. Michael was battling Satan, he threw him out of heaven, And guess where Satan landed? On a prickly blackberry bush. And there's an Irish proverb about it. It says, on Michaelmas Day, the devil puts his foot on the blackberries. So that encouraged people to get the last of their blackberries harvested and make a dessert for the feast. So there's all kinds of foods connected with these two special days.
0: Well, you know, you can throw blackberries on the side of this angel food cake that your recipe that you're going to share. Actually, you have a couple of recipes.
17: Mm-hmm.
0: But, you know, as you're talking about St. Michael casting the devil out of heaven and him landing in a thorn bush full of blackberries, it reminds me of a song we used to sing in Sunday school. You know, I've got the joy, joy, joy, joy down in my heart. And there were all these other different verses, and one of the verses was, and if the devil doesn't like it, he can sit on a tack.
17: Oh, my gosh. That reminds me of my grandkids. Yes, at Guardian Angel School, they would sing that at the Mass. What a joyful and fun,
0: yeah,
17: you know, and holy song. So,
0: well, and not sitting on a tack, but sitting on a blackberry thorn bush, it's a good equivalent, you know.
17: Yeah,
0: St. Michael is out there to do damage to the devil, and we're all about it. So
17: yep, and he can sit on a tack. Well,
0: absolutely.
17: Let's talk about the recipes today, too. There were different ones I could have shared, like angel hair pasta. But I thought angel food cake, right now it's a good option because the recipe I'm going to share is unusual. It's called a speed scratch angel food cake with fruit. But I'm also going to have on my site my classic angel food cake recipe from scratch that I teach in classes. So this is a fun one. I don't know if you or Annie have ever made this. Have you ever made this?
0: Never made angel food cake in my life, Rita. I'm embarrassed to say.
17: Well, good. Well, this one, the speed scratch one, you got to make with your kids because it's super, super easy and really good. So we're going to start with a box of angel food cake mix. I think it's 16 or 19 ounces. But buy one that says mix with water only. And that's the one that you want for this recipe. And then you can take a can, like a 20-ounce can, of any kind of fruit you want. Make sure it's packed in juice or water, not syrup. I've done it with crushed pineapple, peaches, fruit cocktail. Whatever you like. Just make sure it's not in syrup. So you got a can of the fruit packed in juice or water and a box of angel food cake mix. Basically, you preheat your oven to 350 and just beat that angel food cake mix with the fruit and their juices until everything's well combined, about 3 minutes. And you're going to use a large bowl because it's going to start to foam up a bit. And then that into an ungreased 13x9 pan, because when you make angel food cake, it crawls up the sides, and if there's any grease at all,
0: it won't clip to the sides. Yeah.
17: Yeah. So, and I bake it on the middle rack until it's just lightly brown, about 25 or 30 minutes, and it's going to come out. It's going to be a little high, not real high like angel food cake. Then it's going to deflate a little bit, and then you just cool it completely. And if you use pineapple, once in a while the cake sometimes turns out a little bit sticky, but that's okay. And we cut it in squares and put a dollop of whipped cream and whatever other fruit we have. I'm telling you, it's delicious. And the kids love to mix it up because as they're mixing it, they start seeing that foamy look. So
0: yeah, the chemistry,
17: really, really easy.
0: The baking chemistry, of course. Yeah, and those bubbles also are kind of what make angel food cake be the sort of light thing that it is. But yeah, that's a cool recipe. I imagine the texture's a little bit different than an angel food cake if you've got fruit in there.
17: Oh, it is, and that's what makes it heavier and not rise so much, too. But it's a fun cake, especially for this time of year. And then my classic angel food cake, a couple tips. It uses cake flour, and if you don't have that, you can make your own, and I've got a recipe. It's a lovely, lovely cake. Rivals anything store-bought. And again, fun to make, but the technique's a little bit more complicated.
0: Well, thanks so much, Rita Heikenfeld. You know, you can find that recipe and any other kind of recipes from Rita in the show notes. We usually post those in the Thursday show notes. If you want to see what her latest recipes are, head on over to sunrisemorningshow.com. Let us know where you're listening from. 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
1: Good morning. Additional U.S. forces are being sent to the Middle East as President Trump has issued a dire warning to Iran. Reports say a Marine Expeditionary Unit and the USS Theodore Roosevelt are heading to the region, which would bring the total number of carriers in the area to three. The news comes as President Trump has said it is time for Iran to make a choice, accept a fair deal, or cease to exist. Trump told reporters yesterday that more oil is flowing out of the Strait of Hormuz since even before the start of the war, with the U.S. Navy in full control of the waterway. Israeli Prime Minister Benjamin Netanyahu says the co-pilot accused of trying to take over a Fly Dubai flight to Israel underwent Islamic radical indoctrination. Mark Mayfield reports.
2: Netanyahu said Israeli investigators uncovered the information while examining the Omani national accused of attacking the plane's captain during Wednesday's flight from Dubai. Passengers and crew subdued the suspect before the plane carrying 174 people landed safely in Saudi Arabia. The United Arab Emirates is investigating possible terrorist intent, with Israel expected to participate. I'm Mark Mayfield.
1: There are a lot of questions after the Tennessee death row inmate who survived an execution by lethal injection is now in critical condition. Krista Pike's attorneys say she is receiving life-saving medical care after the failed execution this week. She reportedly was still breathing and snoring after receiving two doses of the lethal drug that was supposed to end her life. One of her lawyers said he saw at least seven needles go into Pike's arm during the execution attempt. Her attorneys are now calling for Governor Bill Lee to commute her sentence. Lee has issued a stay on all executions in Tennessee for now. Pope Leo has released the Pray with the Pope video to accompany his prayer intention for this month of October for mental health ministry. In it, he prays, "Send your spirit upon us that we may learn to welcome and integrate care for mental health into the life and ministry of your communities and of the whole church, and thus become a living sign of your mercy, which never abandons and always restores." The Holy Father gathered with some 700 children from around Rome in the Lord Grotto at the Vatican Gardens yesterday to pray the rosary. Vatican News reports the prayer gathering was to kick off Aid to the Church in Needs initiative, 1 million children praying the rosary. The Holy Father also yesterday met with a delegation from the Lutheran World Federation, saying Christians need to bear witness to Christ and continue on the ecumenical journey of grace. From Vatican Radio, Devin Watkins has the story.
3: In his address, the Pope expressed his appreciation that Lutheran-Catholic relations have matured spiritually and theologically over the past few decades. Pope Leo recalled the late Pope Francis's invitation in 2021 to ecumenism.
4: Ecumenism is not an exercise of ecclesial diplomacy, but a journey of grace. It depends not on human negotiations and agreements, but on the grace of God, which purifies memories and hearts, overcomes attitudes of inflexibility, and directs toward renewed communion.
3: Pope Leo encouraged Catholics and Lutherans to continue on that journey, saying we should be renewed in our communion in the apostolic faith and in the sacraments. He noted that 2030 will mark the 500th anniversary of the Augsburg Confession. What became a divisive moment, he said, should now instead be an opportunity for a profound ecumenical experience that takes Christians closer to full, visible unity. Pope Leo invited all Christians, especially theologians, to set their minds and hearts on Christ as the churches look toward the 2030 anniversary.
4: Let us return with deep devotion to our common roots, to the faith of the early church and the church fathers, in order to rediscover the apostolic and pre-confessional heritage which truly unites us as brothers and sisters.
3: In conclusion, Pope Leo XIV said Christ must not become a foreign word in our world. Our world needs ecumenical witnesses to Christ who make him known through their lives and actions, he said, for he alone is the living source capable of fulfilling humanity's deepest longings. I'm Devin Watkins.
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0: 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We're a production of Sacred Heart Radio out of Cincinnati, coming to you through the expansive EWTN Global Catholic Radio Network. Glad to have you along on a Friday morning. I'm Matt Swaim, joined now by Andrew Pettiprin from the Space Salvi Institute, and he is author of The Faith Unboxed and a couple of other projects along the way. Andrew, welcome back to the show.
24: Glad to be back, Matt.
0: So I know that you were among the many people worldwide watching Pope Leo's French epic adventure, and your interest in the church in France and Pope Leo's visit there is not limited to the fact that you have a French last name. So what was your own particular interest in and hopes for the Pope's trip to France?
24: Yeah, I was very encouraged by the Pope's trip to France. And when I knew he was going there, I immediately thought back to an article that I read back in 2015 by a man named David Gelernter, who's a famous scientist at Yale, who's not Catholic, he's Jewish actually, but who wrote an article for First Things called What the Pope Should Do, back during kind of the early days of Pope Francis's pontificate. And he was looking out at what Pope Francis was doing, which he was happy about for the most part. But, you know, he looked at the fact that Pope Francis went down to the Philippines, and he had a wonderful trip, and he was loved down there, and everybody had a good time. And but he kind of stepped back and he said, you know, what if the Pope kind of looked to his own backyard instead? And what would the effect be kind of on the world, and especially the West, which seems to be kind of drifting away from God and the Church? And so he issued this challenge back in 2015. He said the Pope must go to his own backyard and preach to Berlin and Paris and London. He must walk out into the center of Trafalgar Square or some such place and preach for his life and the life of Europe and Christianity and ultimately mankind. So now Pope Francis did do some of that sort of thing, but so far in Pope Leo's pontificate, it seems to me that he's really taking up this kind of challenge that David Gelernter kind of threw down for the Catholic Church in the 21st century. You know, Pope Leo going to France and celebrating Mass in the Place de la Concorde in front of 800,000 people, to me, is just an incredible moment. You know, that's the place where, you know, Louis the 16th and Marie Antoinette were executed. It's been a place of sort of, it's been a place that's sort of been a focal point of liberalism and secularity for a long time now.
0: I mean, think about this, Andrew. Yeah. The last time we were talking about a visible Catholic display in France, it was the Last Supper drag show at the Paris Olympics.
24: Yeah. Right, exactly, Matt. I mean, I think that is you know, that's an observation that I think needs to be made more and more strongly, you know, that, you know, France is a place, as Pope Leo says in the speech that he gave to UNESCO when he was there on the 25th of September, you know, France is a place of really the deepest Christian and Catholic roots. I mean, you know, it's been said so many times before, but, you know, France's sort of nickname in the eyes of the church is kind of the eldest daughter of the church. And yet it's also a place of kind of great atrocity, really, and kind of, you know, betrayal and blasphemy in the eyes of the church. But let's focus on the root. Let's focus on the heritage, and let's think about France as a place of maybe the place, the centered place, the focal point of renewal because of the depth of those roots. And, you know, it's just incredibly encouraging to see the Pope go there and to see the response that he got. I mean, to see people, as it were, like coming out of the woodwork. It's almost like in kind of, you know, Lord of the Rings, when like the Ents come alive again, and like, you know, all these things sort of like sort of awaken after generations to the reality of their existence. You know, I'm very encouraged.
0: Yeah, you know, I was thinking about the corollary too within baseball, that the last really public Catholic thing that we saw for the past few years was the drag show of dudes dressed as nuns that were getting honored at the Dodgers ballpark. And then this year we also get the corrective of that with Pope Night with the White Sox.
24: Yeah.
0: Right? There's this sort of interesting kind of, you know, hope and life and joy being breathed into all of this. And this is really, by the way, what people mean by the new evangelization, not like using cool new technology and making lots of like, you know, AI funky infographics, but actually going back to the places where the faith used to be strong and has now disappeared, and reinvigorating those places. That's what everybody from Paul VI to Benedict XVI and beyond have meant by the new evangelization. But out of all those things that Pope Leo did in France, and there were a lot of them, what was maybe one that stood out to you out of all the things he had to say during that weekend trip?
24: Well, I've already mentioned just how incredibly moving I thought his mass at the Place de la Concorde was, just as a symbol. I think in this speech that I alluded to just a moment ago, the one that he gave to UNESCO, where the president of the French Republic is there, where he's talking to, you know, a largely secular audience, it really stood out to me that he engaged that very issue of secularity, which is in France and in other parts of the West, but particularly in France, kind of almost a sacrosanct word, this idea of secularity. And, you know, I think we can quibble a little bit on sort of whether that's, it's not necessarily a desirable thing at all, being kind of a secular society. But it being what it is, like walking into the lion's den, as it were, of secularity, for Pope Leo to talk about that very word and say, hey, look, fine, you're a secular country, we're a secular civilization, but what does that mean in light of the gospel? You know, in France, they have these three words, liberty, equality, and fraternity. That's the motto of the French Republic.
0: Pope Leo, the three most abused words in French history, actually.
24: Oh, my goodness, yes. I mean, you know, imagine using those words to put people to death.
0: Well, you behead people without a trial. Yes, it's incredible.
24: Right, it's astonishing. And so for Pope Leo to come to the people of France and say, hey, look, you know, alluding obviously to the fact that those words have been so terribly abused, but to say, hey, look, let's pin those words to the gospel of Jesus Christ, because there's no reason why we can't look at those words through the lens of our shared history as a Christian people. Now, you're not, you know, a self-proclaimed Christian people anymore. You've got a multicultural society, just as we have in the United States, but hey, the least we can do as Catholics is stand up and say, okay, fine, we want to use those words, we want to sort of say we're secular or whatever. Let's be the best version of that we possibly can under the current arrangement that we've got. He stands in front of the French president and he says, hey, look, let's talk about St. Vincent de Paul. Let's talk about the legacy of charity that Catholics have in your country. You know, maybe you guys are kind of, you know, at a loss for how to deal with this society that you have. We in the Catholic Church have long understood our duty to our neighbor. So let's kind of focus on that for a little bit. So I don't know. That was very encouraging to me. He also made reference to the great French novelist George Bernanos, who was worried about this problem that he called the paradise of machines. You know, and this very much relates to our crisis of AI and what to do about technology. Pope Leo is hammering home that message over and over and over again wherever he goes, and I think it's very significant that he goes to a place like France and talks about that problem.
0: Yeah, yeah. You know, it's funny, Andrew. Yesterday, Annie's like, you know, Andrew's segment's tomorrow. What should we talk about with him? I was like, hey, you should ask him about France. And Annie's like, you think he'll have anything to say about it? The answer is, of course, yes. I mean, like, holy cow, this is... There's so much to be said. We've only scratched the surface of it. We haven't even talked about how he was an icon of, like, speaking the truth of human dignity in a world that has become so secular that it's actually deleted its own basis for human dignity and doesn't even know how to reassert that in a world where they've sawed off the limb that they're sitting on. So there is a lot to be said about this Pope's. I can't wait to see how this unfolds in the church in France over the next several years. I think this is going to be a visit that we're going to be talking about a lot over the next several decades. This is going to be, it's not like a Regensburg address moment, but it sort of kind of is. You know,
24: yeah,
0: it's, kind of like that, the Pope's trip to France. Andrew Pettibrew, we got the Space Alvey Institute linked in the show notes at sunrisemorningshow.com. Have a great day, and we'll talk to you again soon.
24: All right, thanks, Matt.
0: All right, we will preview the Sunday Mass readings with Father Hezekias Carnazzo next.
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1: Back with us now on the Sunrise Morning Show is Father Hezekias Carnazzo from the Institute of Catholic Culture, here to preview the Mass readings for the 27th Sunday in Ordinary Time. 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
24: Good morning, Annie. 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
1: It is a blessing to have you back. And we head to the prophet Isaiah, very early on in the prophet Isaiah, for our first reading this weekend in chapter 5, verses 1 through 7. And it's kind of interesting, Father, because we've been hearing all of these parables from Jesus, and we will this weekend as well, that are focused on vineyard imagery. And now we see, with this first reading, that Jesus was alluding back to the Old Testament.
24: Well, we need to remember, Annie, always, as I so commonly say, a text without a context is no text at all. And
6: the Messiah without a context, sadly, is, I'm not going to say it's not the Messiah, but is misunderstood. And so Jesus is teaching in a context. Is the people around him are within a culture, and that culture is very much a biblical culture. So when Jesus is teaching, the images he uses, he's not kind of making up. These are images used by the prophets of the Old Testament to warn God's people of what is taking place in their life. And Jesus, of course, is coming as the final and greatest of prophets, the incarnate Word of God. And so he borrows from images in the Old Testament so as to allow the people around him to help them understand what he's saying. And, of course, they understood what he was saying because he's prophesying and he's quoting very clearly in the gospel that we hear today, the prophet Isaiah. Isaiah lived before the just before the Babylonian exile. The impending doom was expected in Jerusalem, that the Babylonians were to come down and conquer and sadly burn it to the ground. Why? The question is asked, why? Well, Isaiah is very clear about that, because God had placed Israel in his, if you will, vineyard, yeah, the leaders of Israel in the midst of his people so as to cultivate the vineyard and make it fruitful, make it grow, make it more faithful to him. And yet they had abandoned their God in his, if you will, vineyard, yeah, the leaders of Israel in the midst of his people so as to cultivate the vineyard and make it fruitful, make it grow, make it more

0: the vineyard was going to turn bad, and it was going to start growing wild grapes. It didn't bear good fruit. And the results of that would be very clear. And this is the image that Jesus picks up from the Old Testament.
1: Yeah, and so in Matthew 21, we know that Jesus has already taken off the gloves, so to speak, when he's speaking to the chief priests and the elders, this parable being given to them during Holy Week. And he tells this parable about a landowner who plants a vineyard, and when it comes, he rents it out. And when the time comes to obtain the produce, he sends servants. They get seized and beaten by the tenants. Then he sends even more servants. They get beaten and killed. And then he finally sends his son. But the tenants say, "This is the heir. Come, let us kill him and acquire his inheritance." And Jesus goes on from there asking them, what is the landowner going to do? Father, this being directed at the chief priests and the elders here.
0: And it is. You know, of course, the fathers of the church interpreting this parable tell us that the imagery is very clear. The vineyard, of course, is the church. The servants sent are the patriarchs and the prophets, judges, and so forth. All those that God sent to lead his people into all truth. But, of course, they stoned the prophets and killed them. And then, of course, the son is Jesus. The most important thing of this parable is that we begin in a theocentric way. God has provided everything necessary in his church for salvation. He's ensured that the hedgerow around it, right, the moral teachings of the church are there to guide us, that all the protections are in place, the life of the church, the sacraments, everything necessary for the vineyard has been taken care of by God. But he has placed all of that in the hands of his chosen leadership, if you will. Well, in the context of the gospel, in the hands of the leaders of Israel, who are meant to seal and keep and receive those God sent to them so that the harvest may be complete. But they've abandoned their job. They've turned against, they've stoned the prophets and killed them. And Jesus knows, here we are in Holy Week, Jesus knows they're seeking to kill him. And so this is very clear, the imagery, Annie, of what's taking place. But of course, the gospel is written down in the years following all of this and given to the early church as a warning.
1: Absolutely, which leads me to my last question. I mean, I guess when you're looking at the context here, they're in the midst of Holy Week, but we here liturgically are receiving this as we are now very much looking ahead toward Advent. So what is the message for the church here, Father?
0: Well, I think it's very simple and very clear. The Lord has given us everything necessary for salvation. The church is filled with God's life, filled with his grace. But he's placed the hoe and the shovel, if you will, in our hand to till and keep it. And it's a warning today to all of us. If the Lord appeared today in our church, would we appear before him with a hoe in our hand or with our hands in our pockets? We have been given the church to till and keep and make it fruitful, that others might come and receive that fruit and grow themselves into the vineyard of the Lord. Sadly today, as I've said so many times, too many Catholics, even too many priests and bishops, treat the church like a vending machine. And rather than tilling and keeping and growing it, we use it for our own ends. My brothers and sisters, the hoe has been placed in your hands. What are you going to do with the gift, which is the Church of God?
1: We've been talking to Father Hezekiah Scarnazzo. And Father, if listeners want to see what's happening over at the Vineyard, that is the Institute of Catholic Culture, how do they get more info?
0: We've just launched our new curriculum here at the ICC. I invite you to come on over and check it out. The Institute offers a deep dive into faith formation for all Catholics and non-Catholics alike, free of charge. 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
1: This Monsignor Tom Richter of the Diocese of Bismarck, serving Queen of Peace Parish in Dickinson, North Dakota. On the third Sunday of Lent, we read the Gospel of Jesus cleansing the temple. As we all know, the temple Jesus desires to cleanse is not a building, but our hearts. And he cleanses them not by repressing what's inside of them, not by abolishing what's inside of the heart, but by ordering it. I once read that the Hoover Dam was the most destructive river in the United States. It destroyed more crops, more property, more livestock than any other. It did more bad than any river in our country. And then the Hoover Dam was constructed. And this same river, with the same energy, with the same force, was now ordered, channeled, redirected. And that same body of water now irrigates more crops than any river in our country. What once did the most bad now does the most good, because it is ordered. Jesus does the same thing with the human heart. As the second preface of Lent says, that Lent is a sacred time which God uses to free us from disordered affections. And he can do that if we give him access. And we give Jesus access to the disordered affections in our hearts by prayer, penance, and almsgiving. And so, dear people, I wish to give you a word of encouragement on this third week of Lent to continue your generosity to the Lord, so that he may order our hearts and purify them, so that we may arrive at Easter rejoicing in the encounter with the risen Christ. God bless you.
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0: It is Friday, the 2nd of October. It is the Feast of the Guardian Angels. Let's begin in prayer this hour in the name of the Father, and the Son, and the Holy Spirit. We pray for those whose work leads them daily into danger. Lord, may your angels protect them and grant peace of mind to their loved ones. We pray for those who serve in the military, especially in areas of violence. Protect them and grant peace of mind to their loved ones. We pray for those who live in fear in their neighborhoods and homes, plagued by violence. Protect them and grant peace of mind to their loved ones. O God, you watch over your children with protective love made manifest in the guardian angels. Keep us all from harm through our Lord Jesus Christ, your Son, who lives and reigns with you in the unity of the Holy Spirit, God forever and ever. Amen. It is the Feast of the Guardian Angels. Thank you for listening here on the EWTN Global Catholic Radio Network. Some of y'all been listening for an hour or so already. Some of y'all just joining us. Either way, we're glad that you are along for the ride. The Sunrise Morning Show, a production of Sacred Heart Radio out of Cincinnati. And we got loads of stuff to talk about. I'm Matt Swaim. Anna Mitchell has news. Paul Lockman at the controls. And up this hour, we'll check in with Emily Jaminet. It is a First Friday, and that has special Sacred Heart connotations. And as people of the Sacred Heart here on the Sunrise Morning Show, it's always great to have that monthly conversation with Emily. Greg Willits continues our discussion of total consecration. Bobby Schindler will join us from the Life and Hope Network as well. And we'll look ahead to the Sunday Mass readings with Father Jonathan Duncan from the Bone Church Revival Podcast. So stay with us if you can. Right now it is 2 minutes past. 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Here's Anna Mitchell.
1: Good morning. Additional U.S. forces are being sent to the Middle East now as President Trump has issued a dire warning to Iran. Reports say a Marine Expeditionary Unit and the USS Theodore Roosevelt are heading to the region, which would bring the total number of carriers in the area up to three. The news comes as President Trump has said it's time for Iran to make a choice, accept a fair deal, or cease to exist. Trump told reporters that more oil is flowing out of the Strait of Hormuz since even before the start of the war, with the U.S. Navy now in full control of the waterway. Israeli Prime Minister Benjamin Netanyahu says the co-pilot accused of trying to take over a Fly Dubai flight to Israel this week had undergone Islamist radical indoctrination. Mark Mayfield reports.
2: Netanyahu said Israeli investigators uncovered the information while examining the Omani national accused of attacking the plane's captain during Wednesday's flight from Dubai. Passengers and crew subdued the suspect before the plane carrying 174 people landed safely in Saudi Arabia. The United Arab Emirates is investigating possible terrorist intent, with Israel expected to participate. I'm Mark Mayfield.
1: There are many questions being asked after the Tennessee death row inmate who survived an execution by lethal injection is now in critical condition. Krista Pike's attorneys said she is receiving life-saving medical care after the failed execution this week. One of her lawyers says she was still breathing and snoring after receiving two doses of the lethal drug that was supposed to end her life. He said he saw at least seven needles go into her arm during the execution attempt. Her lawyers are now calling for Governor Bill Lee to commute her sentence. Lee has issued a stay on all executions in Tennessee for now. Pope Leo has released his Pray with the Pope video to accompany his prayer intention. In this month of October, he is asking the faithful to pray with him for mental health ministry. The Holy Father gathered yesterday with some 700 children from around Rome in the Lord Grotto at the Vatican Gardens to pray the rosary together. Vatican News reports the prayer gathering was a kickoff for Aid to the Church in Needs initiative, 1 million children praying the rosary. Speaking to the children, he said they are asking Jesus and Mary for, quote, a special gift, peace for all the children of the world, especially those who live in places where there is war in so many countries around the world, end quote. The Holy Father yesterday also met with a delegation from the Lutheran World Federation, saying Christians need to bear witness to Christ and continue on the ecumenical journey of grace. From Vatican Radio, Devin Watkins reports.
3: In his address, the Pope expressed his appreciation that Lutheran-Catholic relations have matured spiritually and theologically over the past few decades. Pope Leo recalled the late Pope Francis's invitation in 2021 to ecumenism.
4: Ecumenism is not an exercise of ecclesial diplomacy, but a journey of grace. It depends not on human negotiations and agreements, but on the grace of God, which purifies memories and hearts, overcomes attitudes of inflexibility, and directs toward renewed communion.
3: Pope Leo encouraged Catholics and Lutherans to continue on that journey, saying we should be renewed in our communion in the apostolic faith and in the sacraments. He noted that 2030 will mark the 500th anniversary of the Augsburg Confession. What became a divisive moment, he said, should now instead be an opportunity for a profound ecumenical experience that takes Christians closer to full, visible unity. Pope Leo invited all Christians, especially theologians, to set their minds and hearts on Christ as the churches look toward the 2030 anniversary.
4: Let us return with deep devotion to our common roots, to the faith of the early church and the church fathers, in order to rediscover the apostolic and pre-confessional heritage which truly unites us as brothers and sisters.
3: In conclusion, Pope Leo XIV said Christ must not become a foreign word in our world. Our world needs ecumenical witnesses to Christ who make him known through their lives and actions, he said, for he alone is the living source capable of fulfilling humanity's deepest longings. I'm Devin Watkins.
1: And in wild card action in the Major League Baseball playoffs, the Braves took down the Phillies 6-2 in a pivotal Game 3. Atlanta will now square off against Los Angeles in Game 1 of the National League Division Series on Saturday. So all Division Series now set. Also on Saturday, the Brewers and Padres will battle in Milwaukee in the other NL matchup. And then in the AL, the Guardians will take on the White Sox, and the Rays will square off against the Yankees. Today is Friday, October the 2nd. It is the Feast of Our Guardian Angels. Coming up next on the Sunrise Morning Show, Emily Geminette will join us on a First Friday. It's 8 past.
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1: 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She's author of a number of books on the Sacred Heart, including Holy Habits from the Sacred Heart, as well as the children's book, Saints of the Sacred Heart. 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Good morning, Emily.
8: Oh, good morning. Happy First Friday. What a joy to be here, to be reminded of the importance of Jesus's heart that is full of love and mercy pouring out to each and every one of us. The difference is we just need to respond to that love and love him back.
1: Absolutely. I mean, the fact that there is one Friday each month that is devoted to this, and it's not just a one-time deal, and then you have an entire month dedicated to it. Aside from that, and of course the great solemnity of the Sacred Heart tells you that the church thinks this is pretty important, and so we are grateful that there is an organization like yours that seeks to promote greater devotion to the Sacred Heart of Jesus. And one of the ways that you do that is the annual Sacred Heart Congress. And I am excited and honored to get to be one of the speakers at this year's event, which is what, just a little over a month away, right? Can you give us the details of where and when?
8: Well, it is. It's November 7th. And what's really beautiful about our Sacred Heart Congress, we're celebrating our 15th year.
1: Wow.
8: And it's not only an in-person event, but Annie, it's also live streamed. So Nice. Anyone can join us, and many do join us actually all around the world to begin this beautiful day that starts with prayer of the rosary. We'll have two bishops present, Bishop Earl Fernandez, beloved by both Cincinnati and Columbus, mm-hmm. and many places as well, and also Bishop Donald Heim from Madison. And you will be our just lovely guest as well, talking about the importance of living this devotion each and every day and what the love of God can do if we just open wide our hearts.
1: I can't believe I got invited next to two bishops. Are you kidding me? I'm going to be taking
8: like right
1: copious
8: there.
1: Notes to to make sure that I get all of it. I mean, I love Bishop Earl, and Bishop Hying as well has a couple of books out that are quite beautiful. So this is going to be a really awesome event on November 7th. And if listeners are in driving distance of Columbus, Emily, they can attend in person, right?
8: Absolutely. They can visit welcomeisheart.com or just even simply Google Sacred Heart Congress. We're the only one in the nation. And you know what's also really neat, Annie, is you and I both have a lot of children. Mm-hmm. So I do offer a children's program that day as well. So it's a half day. Once you think of the Congress as also a half day retreat, and our children's program is run by a local religious community. And so it's the Daughters of Holy Mary, the Heart of Jesus. So it's really nice because the whole family can come. A lot of times events are just for men or just for women. And this event is really open to everyone. And like I said, you'll be out by 12:10 and have a lovely lunch.
1: Still watch the Buckeyes game.
8: Yes. You know that's
1: they're playing Oregon that day. Oh yeah. Well, yep. They're playing Oregon, which is a big, I mean, that tells you how important this Congress is that I'm coming up, but you're getting me out in time to watch the game too, which is, I mean, that's the total Catholic thing, right? The both and. So,
8: well, the good news is the kickoff isn't till 3:30. So we're going to be just fine. You'll be back on your couch.
1: I love it. I love it. Well, this is an exciting year to be celebrating the Sacred Heart, to be devoted to the Sacred Heart, because this will be the first Congress since the entire nation has been consecrated to the Sacred Heart of Jesus.
8: You know, I just see such momentum to when I started this position as executive director in 2018. It is so exciting because I see full parishes doing the enthronement. I've worked with more schools in the last 4 months than maybe ever. You know, we had two school enthronements last week. So
1: oh, wow.
8: I see whole institutions placing the images up in the classroom, really diving into how do we teach the children to respond more lovingly to Christ, and then as a result to others, that invitation. And lastly, Annie, I want you to think of this, and you know, I know the word enthronement so big, and a lot of times it can sound intimidating, but it's really just allowing the light of Christ into your home, into your heart, and seeing it as a new beginning. So a lot of work that we do is just giving families hope for their marriages, for their relationships, and even for those who are not married. It brings just this understanding that we want the kingdom of God right here in our life and very active. So it's a great time to discover devotion to the Heart of Jesus.
1: And it'll be on the first Saturday of November, right after we celebrate the Sacred Heart on the first Friday of November. This taking place Saturday, November the 7th. And Emily, remind us where listeners can get more information about either attending in person or online.
8: Sure. Please visit welcomehisheart.com. It's free to stream, and we'll also resend you the videos if you sign up. And then if you come in person, very affordable, $20 per person, $30 for your whole family. So it's a great way to evangelize everyone.
1: I think I might bring my whole family, Emily. Would that be okay?
8: Yes, please do.
1: Do you want to hold my baby for me?
8: I already offered as me the MC holding your baby. It sounds awesome.
1: Perfect. All right. Well, we'll get that arranged. Very much looking forward to being there and so grateful that you invited me to speak to it, Emily. We'll have welcomehisheart.com. 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Emily, thank you so much.
8: Well, thank you.
1: All right. It is 16 past now on the Sunrise Morning Show, and we are back with headlines right after this.
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0: 19 past, here's Anna with headlines.
1: Additional U.S. forces are being sent to the Middle East now as President Trump has issued a dire warning to Iran. It's a new month and a new prayer intention for Pope Leo, who is asking the faithful to pray in October for mental health ministry. And the Holy Father yesterday met with a delegation from the Lutheran World Federation, talking about the ecumenical journey of grace.
0: Anna Mitchell, I want to throw it out there again because we got two very sentimental and beloved feasts back-to-back with Therese and the Guardian Angels. Mm-hmm. Just want to remind people, if you're going to like, click, comment, and share, try and do so on social media content that is real and made by real people. One came across my feed yesterday.
1: Yeah, you were Therese losing one. Your mind.
0: I was like, this seems off. And I was like, this St. Therese page has like 33,000 followers, and it's posting lots of AI-generated images with like a million hashtags, and it's getting all this engagement. All these people are clicking and commenting. I'm going to see what this account is. It's connected to an X account, which is random and defunct and anonymous. And it has a location for where the account is based. In the middle of the Atlantic Ocean. Just realize, real people are making real stuff. Let's focus on elevating that.
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1: 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Greg Willett's back with us now on the Sunrise Morning Show. He's author of God Doesn't Hate Me After All, and you can find resources from him and his wife Jennifer at rosaryarmy.com, schoolofmary.com, and totalconsecration.com. Good morning, Greg.
15: Hey, good morning. So glad to continue this conversation about consecration today.
1: Absolutely, yeah. 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Anyway, last week we discussed the first stage of total consecration, which lasts for 12 days in the Louis de Montfort program, if you will, all dedicated to casting off the spirit of the world. Now, what is part two, Greg?
15: Well, we're going to dive into knowledge of self. And it's kind of confusing. It really can be perplexing when someone's making the commitment that they want to do total consecration and they go and grab a book or they go onto our website and they're just trying to understand, how is this split up? What is the process? How do I do this? And again, St. Louis de Montfort was giving us recommendations 300 years ago, and now we're trying to understand it 300 years later. Mm-hmm. It's basically broken down into two different periods, right? So you talked about what we did last week, the spirit of the world. That's kind of looked at the first part, these 12 preliminary days. Look at it that way. Followed by 3 weeks. That second part is these 3 weeks. And each of those weeks is broken down into a different subject. So we're going to be talking about knowledge of self, knowledge of Mary, and knowledge of Jesus. This knowledge of self, and all of these periods, by the way, that mentioned by St. Louis de Montfort, they're not supposed to be this rigorous and unchangeable division. Mm-hmm. You know, according to your circumstances, you might want to go deeper into it, or you might want to shorten it a little bit. It really is dependent upon we as the faithful. We need to take the time to prepare for this annual, what will hopefully become an annual renewal of consecration in our lives. When we dive into the knowledge of self, it's an opportunity for us to take upon new prayers that are provided by St. Louis de Montfort and are available from our church, different examinations, right? A deeper examination of conscience, really take the time to look at the ways that we've separated ourselves from Jesus Christ, reflecting on our lives and how Jesus wants us to be more like him and what can we do to make that happen through acts of renouncement of our own will, having that greater contrition of our sins. And, you know, this phrase contempt of self, I think a lot of people bristle at it, and rightfully so, right? When you hear that word contempt of self, it's like, well, you don't want to have contempt. But at the same time, having this dislike for the worldly aspects of ourselves is a good thing. What we don't want to have is contempt for the parts of ourselves that are supposed to be Christ-like.
1: I'm so glad that you said that, Greg, because I'm reading through the workbook that you have available at totalconsecration.com. It's a total consecration workbook, or is it schoolofmary.com that this is available through?
15: You can get to it through School of Mary eventually, but it's all together.
1: Okay, so you write in the workbook, during this period, we shall consider not so much the opposition that exists between the spirit of Jesus and ours as the miserable and humiliating state to which our sins have reduced us. What is the benefit of meditating on what a miserable sinner I am, Greg?
15: Well, when I think about what a miserable sinner I am, I think about I don't want to do those things again because it's making me feel this way.
1: Yeah.
15: And when I think about, you know, yeah, every time I go to confession, and I try to go at least once a month, if not more frequently than that, every time I go, I still get a little bit of nervousness. I still go, do I really need to go right now? You know, and this is the devil just saying, yeah, you don't need to be here. You don't need this. This isn't going to help you at all. But every time I walk out and every time I do my penance, I feel a peace. And every once in a while, there's a little bit of unrest. I'm still kind of, you know, maybe I want to hold on to my sins, even though Jesus is saying, give them to me. But there's this tendency for us to want to hold on to the negativity in our lives. And when we think about the negativity, when we think about our sins, we can look at it and go, I don't want that to be a part of me anymore. That is not Christ-like. That is not how I'm supposed to be living. And that's when we, you know, when we say that act of contrition, and I resolve to sin no more with God's help, I resolve to sin no more. That contrition, meditating on that, makes us realize I don't want to be a part of this evilness that's so prevalent in the world. I want to be of Jesus Christ. I want to be a part of eternity. I want to be part of the peace that he's offering. I want that peace. And so it's, you know, you go outside and you look at a bunch of mud or you look at a nice, beautiful lawn. Which one do you want? Mm-hmm. Well, I can look at my neighbor's weedy filled lawn and go, I don't want that. I'm going to make it. That's a bad example. But you get my point. that you can look at a good and a bad and you know right away what it is that you want to gravitate towards.
1: Yeah.
15: And
1: yeah.
15: So when we meditate on this pitifulness that we oftentimes have had in our lives, we don't want to wallow in our past miseries. We don't want to wallow in all of our past sins, but acknowledging where we've come from and how far Jesus Christ takes us closer to him through his sacraments is a great thing to meditate on.
1: Well, and if we've got weeds in the garden, we've got to be able to look at them in order to pull them out, right? I mean,
15: absolutely.
1: The examination is so important to find specifically what we need to focus on and weed out of our lives. If we're just looking at our lives and, you know, oh, I'm a horrible sinner and leave it at that, you're never going to improve. You've got to look at specifics and ask the Lord to take those to weed it out, as you say. Good stuff. TotalConsecration.com, SchoolofMary.com, all of Greg's sites linked at SunriseMorningShow.com. 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Greg Willits, thank you so much.
15: Have a great week and talk to you soon.
1: past the hour now on the Sunrise Morning Show. It's time for news. Additional U.S. forces are being sent to the Middle East as President Trump is issuing a dire warning to Iran. Reports say a Marine expeditionary unit and the USS Theodore Roosevelt are heading to the region, which would bring the total number of carriers in the area to three. The news comes as President Trump has said it is time for Iran to make a choice to accept a fair deal or to cease to exist. Trump told reporters yesterday that more oil is flowing out of the Strait of Hormuz now since even before the start of the war, with the U.S. Navy now in full control of the waterway. Israeli Prime Minister Benjamin Netanyahu says the co-pilot accused of trying to take over a Fly Dubai flight to Israel had undergone Islamist radical indoctrination. Mark Mayfield reports.
2: Netanyahu said Israeli investigators uncovered the information while examining the Omani national accused of attacking the plane's captain during Wednesday's flight from Dubai. Passengers and crew subdued the suspect before the plane carrying 174 people landed safely in Saudi Arabia. The United Arab Emirates is investigating possible terrorist intent, with Israel expected to participate. I'm Mark Mayfield.
1: There are a lot of questions after the Tennessee death row inmate who survived an execution by lethal injection attempt is now in critical condition in the hospital. Krista Pike's attorneys said she's receiving life-saving medical care after the failed execution this week. She was reportedly still breathing and snoring after receiving two doses of the lethal drug that was supposed to kill her. One of her lawyers said he saw at least seven needles go into Pike's arm during the execution attempt. Her attorneys are now calling for Governor Bill Lee to commute her sentence. Lee has issued a stay on all executions in Tennessee for now. Pope Leo has released the Pray with the Pope video accompanying his prayer intention for the month of October for mental health ministry. In it, he prays, "Send your spirit upon us that we may learn to welcome and integrate care for mental health into the life and ministry of our communities and of the whole church, and thus become a living sign of your mercy, which never abandons and always restores." The Holy Father yesterday gathered with some 700 children from around Rome in the Lord Grotto in the Vatican Gardens to pray the rosary with them. Vatican News reports the prayer gathering was to kick off the Aid to the Church in Need initiative, 1 million children praying the rosary. The Holy Father also met yesterday with a delegation from the Lutheran World Federation, saying Christians need to bear witness to Christ and continue on the ecumenical journey of grace. From Vatican Radio, Devin Watkins reports.
3: In his address, the Pope expressed his appreciation that Lutheran-Catholic relations have matured spiritually and theologically over the past few decades. Pope Leo recalled the late Pope Francis's invitation in 2021 to ecumenism.
4: Ecumenism is not an exercise of ecclesial diplomacy, but a journey of grace. It depends not on human negotiations and agreements, but on the grace of God, which purifies memories and hearts, overcomes attitudes of inflexibility, and directs toward renewed communion.
3: Pope Leo encouraged Catholics and Lutherans to continue on that journey, saying we should be renewed in our communion in the apostolic faith and in the sacraments. He noted that 2030 will mark the 500th anniversary of the Augsburg Confession. What became a divisive moment, he said, should now instead be an opportunity for a profound ecumenical experience that takes Christians closer to full, visible unity. Pope Leo invited all Christians, especially theologians, to set their minds and hearts on Christ as the churches look toward the 2030 anniversary.
4: Let us return with deep devotion to our common roots, to the faith of the early church and the church fathers, in order to rediscover the apostolic and pre-confessional heritage which truly unites us as brothers and sisters.
3: In conclusion, Pope Leo XIV said Christ must not become a foreign word in our world. Our world needs ecumenical witnesses to Christ who make him known through their lives and actions, he said, for he alone is the living source capable of fulfilling humanity's deepest longings. I'm Devin Watkins.
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0: 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And if you wanted to rehear something from earlier in the program or hear something that you missed, that's a good way to do so. Again, go to the show notes and you'll find all the guests that we talk to on a daily basis and the link to the audio from previous shows. Bobby Schindler now joining us from Terry Schiavo's Life and Hope Network, and we talk about all kinds of issues related to the medically vulnerable, and traumatic brain injuries come up a lot on this particular segment. Bobby, good morning.
23: Good morning, Matt.
0: So we are going to be talking about traumatic brain injuries in a way that I don't know that we've ever talked about before, but you know, kind of a startling couple of stories that you've been unpacking related to Six Flags.
23: That's right, Matt, and I'm wondering if this is going to trigger more closures. I did some looking into this. How many roller coasters do you think are operating roughly in the United States currently?
0: I thought you were going to ask how many roller coasters have I been on, and I'd say in the dozens to the tens of hundreds. A lot. I don't know. I'd say there's probably a solid 1,000 of them in the U.S.
23: You're almost right, yeah. According to the Roller Coaster Database, there's roughly 850 roller coasters operating
0: wow.
23: in the U.S.
0: I wonder if that counts all the ones that set up for fairs and then tear down at the end of the day or at the end of the week.
23: Good
0: or
23: question.
0: Two. Yeah.
23: Yeah, well, there's 44 in Ohio, evidently, and Kings Island has 15 alone.
0: Yeah, and then so you got right Cedar there. Point. Whew. Yeah.
23: So there's quite a few. So I'm wondering what's going to happen out in California, Six Flags Magic Mountain, after 20 years of operations, and what the president said was 16 million people who have ridden this roller coaster. It was called the X2. It would reach 80 miles per hour, but it's closed down permanently. It shut down temporarily because they had two deaths that were linked to this was over the past 20 years. They had two deaths, but most recently, they had three new lawsuits filed. The one woman, she was 25 years old, Naomi Greer Wilkinson. She's still on a ventilator because her wow. brain injury was so severe. She seems to be recovering, but nonetheless, she's still on a ventilator. And they've had over 100 brain injuries. People have come forward and they filed a lawsuit against this one park because of the 100 or so brain injuries that people are claiming from this ride alone. So they decided, the president decided of the amusement park to permanently close down this roller coaster. So it's interesting, Matt, that they took this action to close it down, and they're claiming, you know, over 100 brain injuries over the years, the past 20 years, and you just wonder if others start looking into this, these other parks where all these roller coasters are operating, if you're going to see more of this in the future.
0: Well, there is this push within, you know, the amusement park universe to come up with the next crazy thing, right, that people are going to do. And there are all kinds of other ways in which culture kind of tries to appeal to people's desire to do something extreme. And you know, from lots and lots of experience, that there are some people who you deal with who have traumatic brain injuries because something weird happens, some freak accident. This is kind of the case with your sister. Just in the course of everyday life, but there's others who, you know, it's because they're out doing some activity that is prone to risk, whether it's skateboarding or playing football or hockey, right? Or we've talked even about soccer on the show, taking a ball off the head, and like however fast that goes when somebody's kicking full blast. So, yeah, there are kind of these places you can put yourself in where you become at more risk.
23: Right. Well, just realize how fragile the brain can be. What they're calling it, Matt, it's due to the brain injuries on these roller coasters. It's due to traumatic rapid acceleration deceleration event, and that's what's causing this brain injury. You know, it's interesting, Matt. I love roller coasters. I've always, as a kid, I used to ride. I remember my father taking me to a roller coaster in Wildwood, New Jersey. It was called the Flyer. It was historic. In fact, they did a documentary on this one roller coaster, and I loved them ever since I was a kid. I couldn't wait to get to a roller coaster. But I got to tell you something, and I don't know if this is kind of related, but I rode the Hulk in Universal in Florida, and I came off it, and I was, I guess, suffering from a pretty bad case of vertigo. And from that point on, this was 10 years ago plus, from that year on, I've been now dealing with vertigo off and on ever since that ride. So, which is connected to the brain. I don't believe I sustained or suffered any kind of real traumatic brain injury, but
0: you're
23: nonetheless,
0: not filing any papers on this or anything.
23: No. But so I guess I could see, you know, your brain gets twisted or turned or it gets, you know, with these speeds of 80 miles an hour, and it gets tossed in a certain direction, it could cause, I guess, is obviously causing some really significant brain injuries in some people, you know, depending on how it affects, the ride affects your brain while you're riding it.
0: Well, I mean, the real caution here is mostly to just, like, have good sense when you do these things. I mean, they post all this stuff at the front of the roller coaster. You know, do not ride
23: right.
0: If you have, like, these 5,000 medical concerns. You know, but what's maybe less... you know, people are less aware of just how many risks are involved in all the high school football games that are going to be played tonight, all right? All the college
23: right.
0: football. I mean, I've seen some just terrifying hits from just the first couple of weeks of the college football season, and we're sitting there watching for entertainment, and the crowd cheers, right, when someone knocks somebody's head off of their shoulders, right? The NFL and everything else. So I do think that there is this need for us to, like, understand, like, that there's got to be a line between thrills and entertainment and actually, like, hurting your brain and doing potential permanent damage because you're seeking some kind of a thrill, either your own or you're, you know, rewarding the networks or rewarding the football world, for example, for showing you more of that stuff.
23: Well, you're right, Matt, and I guess you always have to be careful and proceed with caution, especially when you see these types of rides that are kind of twisting and turning the way they are and going at the speed they are. And you're right, they have these warnings at the front of all these rides. And we'll just have to keep a lookout. It's going to be really interesting to see if more of this doesn't happen in the future, as I said, if you're going to start seeing more closures. It's a fun ride. I mean, roller coasters really provide thrill. I mean, this one alone had 16 million people that rode it over the years. So we'll just see what happens. If it does, I'll bring it to your attention.
0: Well, and the bottom line of why we'd be talking about something like this is because so much of your work involves advocating for people who've had traumatic brain injuries, and either through the insurance company or a family member who's in charge of somebody else, and other family members want to intervene, or perhaps even like just laws on the books. Those people are not given the kind of treatment or the opportunity for treatment that is in harmony with their dignity as people being made in the image of God, and the importance of advocating for that. And that's what you do at the Life and Hope Network. If people want to connect with you, Bobby Schindler, and learn more about what you're up to, maybe they've got a case that they want to pick your brain, as it were, about, pun intended. How can they find you?
23: Sure. Thank you, Matt. It's lifeandhope.com, lifeandhope.com.
0: Linked in the show notes at sunrisemorningshow.com. Thanks so much, Bobby. Have a great day.
23: Thank you, Matt. God bless you.
0: All right. It's quarter till. We're back with headlines next.
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1: Additional U.S. forces are being sent to the Middle East now as President Trump has issued a dire warning to Iran. Pope Leo yesterday gathered with some 700 children from around Rome at the Vatican Gardens to pray the rosary for peace around the world. The Holy Father also met yesterday with a delegation from the Lutheran World Federation, saying Christians need to bear witness to Christ and continue on the ecumenical journey of grace.
0: Anna Mitchell, very quickly on that.
1: Mm-hmm.
0: So he said that ecumenism is not this diplomatic exercise. It's a
1: right.
0: journey of grace together. And then he said something that might have seemed like jargon to you, but the people in the room might have sat up straight in their chairs when he said it. He said, "Let us return with deep devotion to our common roots, to the faith of the early church and the church fathers, in order to rediscover the apostolic and pre-confessional heritage which unites us." Do you know what he means by pre-confessional?
1: Luther's confession.
0: He means that era in the Reformation, which is known historically as confessionalism, where you got all these reformers who were like, well, here's our confession of faith, and here's our confession of faith, and here's our confession of faith. And he's like, let's go back to the early church and remember what we got in common. Go back to our roots. He's telling them to do the John Henry Newman work.
1: It's awesome.
0: That's the Pope.
1: Bam.
0: You may not, that might have sounded really chill. It was shots fired. Just so you know.
1: Interesting.
0: The Sunrise Morning Show continues. And Father Jonathan Duncan now joins us from the Diocese of Charleston as we get connected with him every week to preview the Sunday Mass readings. How are you, Father Jonathan?
26: I'm doing just fine. For all you angry Lutherans out there, that was Matt Swaim, and they'll be posting his home address.
0: Oh, boy.
26: And personal email at the bottom of the show.
0: Well, you know, that is kind of an interesting thing. You know, you come through the world of Anglicanism, which is not really part of the whole confessional worldview, because what you're doing is dealing with the whole Henry VIII and the fallout and the generations that descend from him. The continent is this whole different ball of wax, man. continent of Europe.
26: It's a whole different deal. I mean, it's all folks trying to say, okay, we no longer have a magisterium. How do we construct a Christianity to our own imagining to make it coherent and cohesive to last for generations? And, you know, on the continent, it was these confessions of faith. And then in England as well, you know, with the Puritans, you got the Westminster Confessions and all of that, but the Lutheran traditions of all these confessions. And then, you know, with the Anglican Church, it tended to be more around, you know, the 39 Articles.
0: 39 Articles
26: the Common
0: is
26: Prayer,
0: what I was going to say, yeah.
26: It's, you know, whenever you take yourself from magisterium, you have to create something to bind Christians together, to bind consciences. And, yeah, well, so good luck with that, I guess.
0: Yeah, it's always the Bible alone plus this rule book that we wrote to go alongside it.
26: Not the Bible, but if you don't
0: subscribe to the rule book,
26: you're out.
0: All right, so we get to talk today about, well, actually some more stuff related to kind of authority and trusting what God has given to his people. You see this through the course of all the readings today, that God is... that the people of God are not a series of franchises that have some sort of like a personal statement of allegiance they signed to God, you know, kind of as a corporate mission statement. The vineyard is actually, it's the Lord's property, right? And we are just sort of living in it. And you see that through all the readings, don't you?
26: Absolutely. It's his vineyard. In fact, if that weren't clear enough, you know, you're going to get it in the responsorial psalm. The vineyard of the Lord is the house of Israel. It's his vineyard. It's his people. And it exists for his purpose, which is to bear fruit. You think, like, what's the purpose of a vineyard? Well, duh, to bear fruit, literally to bear fruit. The purpose is to bring about all of the good fruit that he desires for Israel and then for the church as the new Israel. And, of course, we're going to hear about that in a prophetic sense when we hear from the prophet Isaiah, who sings of this vineyard. And we're going to hear that he desires for Israel and then for the church as the new Israel. And, of course, we're going to hear about that in a prophetic sense when we hear from the prophet Isaiah.

0: theirs and who think that the fruit of the vineyard is theirs, who think it's theirs to manage. Again, who are thinking much more like, you know, franchisees are like, well, this is really mine. I have to kind of have corporate allegiance, but really it's mine. I paid for it. No, no, no. And what's beautiful about the parable, you know, you can kind of focus on different aspects of this parable of the Lord about how the wicked tenants are refusing to give over the fruits and how, you know, and how they're sort of intransigent. But what I think is really beautiful is how the owner of the vineyard is so persistent in trying to call them back, right? So we hear again and again, he sends out a servant, then he sends out other servants, and then finally he's like, maybe if I send my son, this master of the vineyard is so persistent with his people. And of course, that's the story of God in the Old Covenant, giving them the law, giving them the prophets, giving them all of these markers. You know, St. Paul would say in his letter to the Romans, you know, the gifts and calling of God are irrevocable. He's constantly trying to call them back, giving them these gifts of the law, but with the understanding that all of these things were meant to call Israel to be a people who witnessed to him to the nations. They were the ones who were to be that light to the nations. And, of course, we're familiar with that phrase from the Song of Simeon, that comes at the Lord's presentation in the temple, where Christ is the light to the nations. Well, he's the light to the nations because he embodies in himself all of Israel. He is the faithful remnant, in a sense,
1: yeah,
0: of Israel. Because Israel was called to be the light to the Gentiles, the light to the nations. And when they weren't doing that, God is constantly calling them back, and in the mystery of his own providence, sends his own son, who, of course, is rejected. And that really kind of chilling line, well, you know, when he asks them, well, what do you think? What do you think the master of the vineyard's going to do when he finds those tenants who have done all these horrible things, mistreated the servants, and then finally killed his son? What do you think he's going to do? And their answer is, well, he's going to put those wretched men to a wretched death and give the vineyard to someone else. And that just kind of sits there.
1: Yeah.
0: It sits there in this sense of, this is the judgment that all those who are rejecting the message of the gospel, this is the judgment that's deserved. And yet he still comes, and the apostles still come preaching mercy, preaching, you know, turn to the Son. Like, this is the mystery of the mercy of Jesus Christ, that, you know, the apostles could have gone out from Jerusalem and said, hey, all you Jews out there, you missed the boat, you're screwed, he's going to come and judge you, and you better get yourself ready, good luck. But instead, he says, no, no, no, come to the Messiah. This is why St. Paul in Romans, it's so poignant when he says, you know what, if I could be cut off from Christ for the sake of my own brethren according to the flesh, the Jews, the Israel according to the flesh, I would do it. He is inviting them in the mercy of the Son. He's inviting them to return and to accept the Son, to accept the Messiah, to accept the vineyard is the Lord's.
1: Yeah, as a matter of fact, you even see this in action on the day of Pentecost. Peter preaches to a whole group of people gathered for a Jewish festival, and 3,000 convert, and guess what they all have in common? They're all Jewish, right?
0: Yep.
1: So Jesus is still reaching out to his people and then to all the nations through the kingdom he has established in his church. Good stuff, Father Jonathan Duncan. We're back again on a Monday. Have a great weekend. May God bless you and keep you and grant you his peace.

It's Monsignor Tom Richter of the Diocese of Bismarck, serving Queen of Peace Parish in Dickinson, North Dakota. On the third Sunday of Lent, we read the Gospel of Jesus cleansing the temple. As we all know, the temple Jesus desires to cleanse is not a building, but our hearts. And he cleanses them, not by repressing what's inside of them, not by abolishing what's inside of the heart, but by ordering it. I once read that the Hoover Dam was the most destructive river in the United States. It destroyed more crops, more property, more livestock than any other. It did more bad than any river.

0: river in our country. And then the Hoover Dam was constructed. And this same river, with the same energy, with the same force, was now ordered, channeled, redirected. And that same body of water now irrigates more crops than any river in our country. What once did the most bad now does the most good, because it is ordered. Jesus does the same thing with the human heart. As the second preface of Lent says, that Lent is a sacred time which God uses to free us from disordered affections. And he can do that if we give him access. And we give Jesus access to the disordered affections in our hearts by prayer, penance, and almsgiving. And so, dear people, I wish to give you a word of encouragement on this third week of Lent to continue your generosity to the Lord, so that he may order our hearts and purify them, so that we may arrive at Easter rejoicing in the encounter with the risen Christ. God bless you.
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0: Warm for tonight with partly cloudy skies, lows around 70, then sunny skies on Thursday, highs in the upper 80s. If you would like to underwrite the weather segment on Real Presence Radio, please call 877-795-0122. I'm NOCAMS meteorologist Corey Holworth.
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0: morning and welcome to our second hour of Mass Appeal, the Saturday morning live show on Catholic Radio, where you can get some free and friendly advice from a Catholic perspective by listening and calling this toll-free number, 877-573-7825, 877-5-PEP-TALK. This is Colleen Kelly Mast. I'm a certified life coach and author of Love and Life, Sex, Respect, and the Love Ed video discussion series for parents with young children and preteens. I have a master's degree in health education, an honorary doctorate in humane letters, and teaching certificates in science, health, theology, and physical education. Throughout my career, I've defended the truth about life and about love. I've debated leaders from the ACLU and Planned Parenthood and trained people all over the world in how to teach the beauty of our Catholic Church's teachings on love and purity and marriage. I'm also the mother of five adult children. Everybody's grown up, been married for over 50 years, and I grew up in a large family. I was second oldest of nine children in the Chicago area, so I know what it's like to have siblings that struggle and siblings that don't get along with each other, how to raise teenagers and all those different questions, how to get through your marriage and learn to love year after year after year. So stay tuned with us here the next hour for some free, friendly advice from a Catholic perspective. Let's look at your options. And even if your problems are caused by others, as we just talked about with Tom, we can change the way we respond to them and find peace for ourselves. And also when speaking with Beth earlier, to be perfect as your Heavenly Father is perfect. And if you go through the examination of conscience and say, I have not disobeyed any commandment this month, we have to look at the great commandment and say, do I love God with all my heart, all my soul, all my mind, and all my strength? And do I love my neighbor as myself? And you pray to the Holy Spirit, or pray this prayer, and pray this prayer right after Holy Communion when Jesus is right inside you, or when you're at the Adoration Chapel and you ask God to show you, and the Holy Spirit will enlighten you. Are you loving God with all your heart, all your mind, all your soul, and all your strength? So when we think of our mind and our heart, we think of our mind, first of all, our intellect. Are we loving God with all of our intellect, with all of our memory, recalling past experience? Do I remember things as Jesus would? Do I forget the things he would forget? Do I love God with all my imagination and my moments of fantasy? Am I loving? Do I love God with all my judgment, the way that I judge others? Do I love God with all my intuition, that knowledge and insight of conscience reasoning? Do I love God with all of my faith? Do I grow my faith? And do I love God with all of my heart, you know, with my will, with my emotions? Do I respond with my emotions to as Jesus would respond? How about my conscience? Have I formed my conscience to be like Jesus? Have I formed my appetites, my desires, my inclination to be like Jesus? Do I desire for only what God wants for me and nothing more? Is my motivation by God? Do I only do what God wants me to do? Is he the reason that I do what I do? Or do I do something out of pride or vanity or self-comfort, you know, laziness, or to get other people's attention or for credit or to make myself look better than others? So are all the faculties and my social faculties, do I love God with all my social faculties? Do I facilitate social interaction with others and give them empathy and form relationships in a way that Jesus would do? So think of that. Do I love God with all my heart, all my mind, all my soul, and all my strength? So think about those things when we're trying to live a life of perfection. When we are at a point where we are not really disobeying any commandments, but we need to remove the imperfections from our soul so that we can be exactly like Jesus Christ. So think about that and give me a call with your question or personal problem, you need confidence for your family life, some clarity for your moral life, encouragement for your spiritual life, prudence for your social life, or knowledge for the everyday applications of life. Maybe you're bound up in habitual sin of laziness or sloth and you need encouragement to get moving, or maybe you're criticizing your husband so much that he rolls his eyes when you start to speak, or maybe your mother or father, elderly, left the faith in their old age and you're concerned for their soul. Or maybe you just need to be kinder to your wife and you don't know where to start. Well, give me a call with your question or personal problem. I'm here to help you. The number is 877-573-7825. 877-5-PEP-TALK. We had a caller that called in anonymously from Texas, and she said her daughter got divorced, and since then she's been accusing me of forcing her to live a life she doesn't want to live. She says, I want her to live a holy life, but I'm not forcing her, and it's more about her being against standards I have for her. And so if you want to call back, I can answer that more specifically, if our lady from Texas. But you can't, if you want her to live a holy life, and you're not forcing her, she might just feel guilty about the standards that you stand for. She knows that you stand for God. And so she knows that she feels guilty when she sees you because she knows what you stand for. And just tell her you have the freedom to do this. However, if she's doing sins in your house, you have the freedom to kick her out or ask her to stop doing that. So if you want to call back with more specifics, go ahead. Call me back at 877-573-7825. 877-5-PEP-TALK is the number to get on today's show. Masked Appeal. All right, our first caller is, this hour, is William from Omaha, Nebraska. Welcome to the show, William. You are on the air now. How can I help you?
1: Yes. It has to do with purgatory, and it has to do with loving your neighbor as yourself. Now, loving my neighbor as myself has always been a problem for me. What to do for my neighbor to love him as I love myself. So, what happened was I got mail asking me to donate to various monasteries and St. Jude's Shrine, and the Shrine at Fatima and stuff like that.
0: Right.
1: And they said, you know, we want to put someone you love in our prayer book. And we will, our prayers and masses, we will have them in our prayers and masses for perpetuity, which I looked up, which means that it's forever they will do it.
0: Right.
1: Until God sees fit to say, well, they don't need these prayers anymore. And I was stunned. And so I started collecting my neighbors' names, and I didn't say anything to them. I just introduced myself, said who I was, and they'd tell me, and I'd get their name, and then I would call, and I would give $5, $10, $20. St. Jude's is more expensive.
0: Okay. Yeah.
1: $10 and $15 and $25. But, and then I would give them the name of my neighbor. And they apparently would go in their prayer book. Now, they would send a card to that neighbor, but I don't want that. I don't want credit for that. So I told them, send me the card, and then I'll have a collection of cards of my neighbors with their names on them that I will have. Mm-hmm. And they don't have to go out praying for them.
0: Oh. There. All right. Well, there's nothing really wrong, William, with them knowing that you're praying for them. You know, it's not like you're asking for credit. God knows it. But God knows what you've done, and you're not doing it for credit. Your motivation for doing this is not for credit, right? It's to give God the opportunity, or ask God to bless them with his mercy and with his grace. And so you're not asking for any credit for yourself. So there's nothing really wrong if they want to send a card for you to allow them to do that. So they wouldn't be doing anything wrong or evil in order to do that. And it's not a means of pride. It's not like you're trying to get some credit for yourself. But if it's embarrassing or you don't think that you don't want them to know, you know, there's no sin in having the card sent to yourself, but it's a gift for them actually to know that someone is praying for them. And so when people know someone is praying for them, it changes them. Then they might be more open to the grace and the prayers that are coming their way. And if they passed away and the card goes to one of their relatives, then they find comfort in that. So that is a gift that you can give them, is the comfort of knowing that someone is praying for them. So I would say, unless it disturbs you or goes against your conscience in some way, is to let them send the card to the person so they know that God's blessings are coming upon them. And it's not about your credit. It's about you connecting them to God. How does that sound to you, William?
1: That sounds great. Sounds great. It's another option. I love options.
0: Okay, great. You've got that option, and neither of them is a sin. So go for it, William. And thanks for the call. God bless you. All right. Bye-bye. This is Colleen Kelly Mast. 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The number is 877-573-7825, 877-5-PEP-TALK. 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
2: 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And now that I've come back and accepted God, my world has completely changed.
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0: Good morning. This is Colleen Kelly Mast on Mast Appeal, the Saturday morning live show on Catholic Radio, where you can get some free and friendly advice from a Catholic perspective. Did you know that you matter to God? You are not alive by chance. He has a calling on your life, a mission for your life. He created you for a purpose. He loves you with a passion so much that he will go to the cross and die for your sins so you can be forgiven and be happy with him in heaven. And I hope that captures your heart, that he has rescued you. And the question to us, how do we respond to that passionate love of Jesus? Do we ignore him or do we follow him? Give me a call with your question or personal problem. This is Colleen Kelly Mast, life coach, author, speaker, mother, wife, grandma, daughter, but both my parents have passed away. The number to get on today's show is 877-573-7825, 877-5-PEP-TALK. I just talked to my daughter over the break. She was over here visiting my husband, and I said that they were kind of loud, and I had to close my door, and she says that, well, you made us that way. She says we're all loud except one. So I have 5 children, 4 loud and 1 more quiet. This is Colleen Kelly Mast on Mast Appeal. Give me a call. Your calls drive the show. You decide what the topics are this hour. 877-573-7825. 877-5-PEP-TALK. Our next caller is, and Susan from Connecticut, call back. I want to answer your question. Everybody else will benefit from that as well. But for now, we have a lady from Nebraska, anonymous, so we'll call you Annie from Nebraska, is on line 2. Welcome to the show. You're on the air now. How can I help you today, anonymous from Nebraska?
1: Yes, I am a school nurse who works in a public school district, mm-hmm. and I'm a cradle Catholic, former nun, single adopted mom. But the school district, I have several children, the youngest being in second grade, who is transitioning due to gender dysphoria. My religion will not, my morals will not allow me to accept this mm-hmm. as correct behavior.
0: Right.
1: But I don't know how to handle these children when they come into my office and want to be called by their chosen gender name, those kind of things. I feel like I may need to just have to leave the district because mm-hmm. They also accept homosexual behavior, that kind of thing. And mm-hmm. some of the teachers have the pride flags in their rooms, that kind of thing. I just need some guidance. Do I quit?
0: All right. Your first effort is to change what you can change and see, they might fire you for that, but to change those things that you can change within a public school setting. When I wrote my sex respect program for public schools, I had to so carefully watch the language to keep it scientific, to keep it focused on health. And so your efforts will be the same, to keep it scientific, to keep it focused on health. And so you know that transgender transitioning is an absolute lie against your own body. So how do you say this without coming across religious? You could, if someone says, I think I'm a boy, I want you to, call me George instead of George Ann, you can say, wow, do you really think that's true, that you're a boy? Do you have a boy anatomy? And you can even name the anatomy if you want. And so do you really think that's true, that you're a boy? And see what they say. And then say, or could you just be confused? Could you just be wondering, like, who loves me? Why am I here? I see somebody I like. And then talk to them about maybe what they admire about men or boys, why they think they might want to be a boy, and what they really are. And so tell them that our feelings or sometimes our sensation are not always true. They can fool us. And say, when was the last time you felt like a girl, if you're really a girl. And then your genetics, the chromosomes with which you were born and grew in your mother's womb, says that you're a girl. And so if you say that you're a boy, is that really true? Are you lying to yourself? So you can have that kind of a conversation with them instead of just jumping on their train and going that direction, because essentially they are confused. And some of this is even due to our environment, the environmental hormones, the microplastics and those hormones and fertilizers and pesticides that are attaching to our estrogen receptor sites. It could be pollution. The child might need a good detox, or maybe they inherited some of this from their parents, you know, some of the pollution that we're passing on. So it could be a medical thing that you can even talk to their parent or talk to them, like, would you like to find out, you know, go to a natural doctor and see if there's something that is messing with your hormones, and get a real hormone test. But don't take them to a doctor, obviously, that is pro-transitioning. Take them one that will give them the truth about themselves. So there are things scientifically that you can do. And if you have administration open to that possibility, all you're doing is asking this child some questions. You don't have to jump along with it and call them the wrong name. Or you could say something as simple as, well, I know you wanted to be called George, but I try never to tell a lie, and I know you're Georgianne. I know that you're Georgianne, and I know that you have always gone to the girls' bathroom, and I know that we can't change from Georgianne to George, you know, to George, or back and forth. And so you could, if with a second grader, you can always make it a casual little secret or joke between you, like, I know who you are, so let's see what we can do to help you live who you really are. And if they are a Christian, you could say who God made you to be. So there are things you can say or do that could help them or help their parents. And most likely their parents are confused as well. The parents are either pushing it or sitting back because someone told them they would disturb their child's peace if they said something against it. A resource you might want to listen to, some of the podcasts that would be able to help you, that even interview people who have transitioned in the past, would be, I'm trying to think of the name of her podcast. I'll think of it over the break. There is a lot of information on the different people that are detransitioning now, and she interviews Jennifer Morris, and she wrote a book called The Sexual State, and she's written other books that have to do, and has a podcast regularly where she'll have people who've returned from their transgenderism. And I would go to Dr. Jennifer Morris's site and watch some of those things, and if necessary, bring some of that information to her parents or to the school, or at least to justify what you're doing. It's like you want them to know the truth. You want them to see the truth about themselves in a scientific way. So Jennifer Roback Morse, Morse, is the founder of the Ruth Institute. And she founded the Ruth Institute as affiliate of the opposition of same-sex marriage. And so she works with pro-marriage, pro-values, and she had some regrets in her past life and wanted to turn and return to her Catholic faith. And so she has a degree from George Mason University in economics, and she founded the Ruth Institute. So look up the Ruth Institute and listen to some of her podcasts that will help you understand transgender better and ask the right questions to this child or their parents, or be able to defend yourself, because you will say, I am the school nurse, and I am rooting my teachings in science, and you're welcome to listen to this podcast. So you send her the Ruth Institute podcast if the principal or someone challenges you. Now, you could lose your job, or you could, if you get so much resistance, it's bothering your conscience, and you've done everything that you can to try to make the changes, then, yes, you might want to quit your job. But I would say first make an effort to educate others and bring the truth to them. And pray for the courage to do that. Pray for the knowledge to do that. So all those gifts of the Holy Spirit will help you in maybe finishing your job there by asking the right questions to other people and make their changes. So you don't have to become a specialist in that. Go to the Ruth Institute and Jennifer Roback Morse and utilize all the wonderful research that she has done to help people know and live the truth. Okay, you've got your task now. You've got your mission, all right?
1: Okay, yeah, because all I have done is when they've come in and they said, call me by my name, and I've just said, I am a woman of science, and if
0: beautiful.
1: I look at your cells underneath for DNA, I said, they're all, you know, whatever. But
0: perfect. You've got the answer.
1: Mm-hmm. And so I just, you know, because I'm a woman of science, I can't do what you're asking me to do.
0: Perfect. And, you've got it.
1: You know, I haven't had any backlash yet.
0: Oh, good. Good,
1: but,
0: good.
1: You know, it's like, okay.
0: Yeah, no, you're on the right track. You want science without bias or without political ideology, and then you'll have from the Ruth Institute at ruthinstitute.org, you'll have personal testimonies from survivors. You'll meet other experts that pursue the truth. So you're on the right track, Annie Anonymous from Nebraska, that you've got, you can say, I am rooted in science, I'm a nurse, I can't lie and tell you any differently than what I know. Your DNA, your genetics, every cell in your body is male or female, and you can't switch that by wearing different clothes or by your emotions or by your thinking. And you might find a psychologist, a good Catholic psychologist in your area that will help them through that, because most people who transition and detransition say it was a mental health problem that needed to be fixed, not their body that needed to be changed.
2: There is essentially one true priest, says the Catholic Catechism, and that is Jesus Christ. All others are his ministers. There is the common priesthood in which all of the baptized and confirmed faithful participate according to their vocation. Bishops and priests make up the ministerial priesthood, which is essentially at the service of the common or holy priesthood, the faithful. Jesus is the one unique mediator between God the Father and the faithful. With a single offering, he brought about salvation once and for all. Still, that sacrifice is made present through the celebration of the Mass. Christ is made present through the ministerial priesthood without diminishing the uniqueness of his own priesthood. This is Peggy Stanton. And this has been the Order of Malta's Minute with the Catechism.
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4: He's not on drugs. Parents will come into my office and describe a litany of trouble about this long. Then they'll say this, I'm giving you the wrong impression. Overall, he's a pretty good kid. How so? Well, he's not on drugs or anything like that. One of the new moral high bars out there. He's not on drugs. You want to raise a child not with the absence of pathology, but with the presence of virtue. She's miserable with me, but she treats everybody else great. Again, not the absence of bad behavior, but the presence of good behavior. He's not on drugs? It's a rationale. It may provide some comfort. It's not a path of virtue.

0: morning and welcome to Mast Appeal, the Saturday morning live show on Catholic Radio, where you can get some free and friendly advice from a Catholic perspective. This is Colleen Kelly Mast. I'm a life coach, author, speaker. 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There's plenty there to help you at Respect, the number 4, the letter U, respect4u.com. And someone just called about repeating those books for people that want a deeper examination of conscience. Again, these books are not for the scrupulous, the people that are already struggling, beating themselves up with the Fathers of Mercy examination of conscience, people that really want to know themselves more deeply as God knows them and sees their soul and aren't afraid of God's mercy and aren't afraid to admit their faults. So one of them was called The Handbook of Spiritual Perfection, by Father Philip E. Dion, D-I-O-N, and that was published by Sophia Institute Press. And then I said on the second book I would look up, because mine is very old, and it's out of print, but somebody did pick it up, and guess who did that? Sophia Institute Press. So the book that I mentioned was Particular Examine, How to Root Out Our Hidden Faults, and I looked it up. It's like $50 or $100 to get the original ones on eBay or thriftbooks.com, but Sophia Institute Press did republish it, and it has turned around the title. So the title now, instead of Particular Examine, is Rooting Out Hidden Faults. And the subtitle is How the Particular Examine Conquers Sin. So now you want to look up, instead of Particular Examine, you want to look up Rooting Out Hidden Faults, How the Particular Examine Conquers Sin, by Father James McElhone. And the book was written in the 1950s, but it was just reprinted recently by Sophia Institute Press. So now it's called Rooting Out Hidden Faults, Sophia Institute Press. And it's not $118, it's like $14.95 or $9.95, something simple. So the two books, Handbook of Spiritual Perfection and Rooting Out Our Hidden Faults, are both available from Sophia Institute Press, who loves to help us grow in holiness. Give us a call with your question or personal problem. If you want to be perfect as the Heavenly Father is perfect, or love God with all your heart, all your mind, all your soul, all your strength, all your will, emotions, conscience, appetite, social faculties, intuition, judgment, imagination, and examine your conscience at night. Lord, when did I think like you didn't think? Or when did I not think like you think? Or when did I speak and say something you wouldn't have said? When did I do something that you would not have done? That's our standard, is Jesus Christ, beyond the Ten Commandments. When we get to a certain level where we want to live in God's will, we want to live with and through and by His grace, we want to be more like Jesus Christ, so we truly are worthy of the name Christian. All right, so root out your hidden faults and look toward being holy, and you'll be surprised some of the things that we really do need. All right, our next caller is anonymous female from Michigan. Welcome to the show, Annie Anonymous from Michigan. You're on the air now. How can I help you today?
1: Thank you, Colleen, for taking my call. And I just had a quick comment before I get into what I wanted to ask you about bullying behavior from a teacher in a classroom that I'm currently in. Mm. But what I wanted to mention, I did mention it briefly at the end of the call with this call screener. I have been, I believe, inspired by our Lord through the years of prayer intentions before we pray the rosary or the chaplet or just talk to God. I was inspired in the past month, which I did do, to get a prayer box, and I found a decorative one over at Home Goods where I live. And so I wrote out, periodically I have to rewrite all my intentions because some are answered, some are no longer applicable, whatever. But I also was inspired to put a miraculous medal, Third Class Relics, the scripture, quote, my favorite, with God all things are possible, in this little prayer box. And then I'm adding new intentions as things come up, like I just added one this morning that happened something yesterday. And then I'll rewrite my whole prayer intention list, you know, that I use before I pray. And and I'm asking the Lord to continually bless every moment all these intentions according to His will through Our Lady. So I just wanted to pass that along.
0: Is this box at school or at home?
1: No. This is so the one that I personally.
0: A box that you do at home for the intentions going on. Got it. Okay.
1: Right. And
0: beautiful.
1: And some are permanent ones, like salvation for family members, continuing conversion,
0: beautiful.
1: Reversion back to the Catholic faith, and then the current ones that come up, the day to day. But
0: beautiful.
1: Okay. So thank you. So now, what I did want to also bring up is, okay, I have been. The preschool that I'm at, 90% of all the teachers and assistants are now in new rooms as of after Labor Day.
0: Is this a Catholic school or a public school?
1: Catholic in name only.
0: Okay, got it.
1: Sadly.
0: Yeah,
1: but anyway,
0: lots of
1: I've
0: those.
1: Been there 3 years. Yeah. And I was with the 3 to 4 year olds, which that's my comfort zone. And I was at a different Christian school for years, and I was in that same age group for 6 years. And so I love those little heartstrings and the communication you can have with the little ones. And by God's grace, I have been very blessed in that regard. But no matter what you, so now I'm with the almost 2 year olds, and you love all the kids no matter what.
0: Mm-hmm.
1: The problem is sometimes the teachers. And so that's what I've encountered. And so what the main thing that has been going on, just, and I did have a brief encounter with this particular teacher about a year and a half ago, because I did float periodically as well, and we all have to float as needed with the ratio issue with kids in the room and teachers needed.
0: Yeah.
1: But at that time, we had an encounter that she basically said a very derogatory way of speaking about our Lord because she couldn't find something. I was in the room with her by myself, and long story short, I had to take it to HR. And I said I didn't need to, you know, go further, but I just wasn't happy. And I did address it with her in the moment, and she told me, I don't care, I don't believe, blah, blah, blah. And so now she's the teacher in the room. And
0: oh, boy.
1: And through the time, I've always been Christ-like, and, you know, and her daughter was in my former class, and it was fine, and blah, blah, blah. Anyway, what's going on now, she basically has been very disrespectful towards me from the beginning, and there's another assistant in the room that's like, there are two peas in a pod. There, you know, sadly, there's a lot of gossiping going on at all times throughout the day with a third teacher as well, but she's a good lady, but they gossip. I just stay out of it. But the thing that has been happening with the other assistant that I just mentioned and the teacher, first of all, the teacher doesn't ask me to do things. She's telling me, do this, do that, do this, like a master and a slave, literally, with that attitude.
0: Mm-hmm.
1: Well, it came to a head on Friday because I've been dealing with this, and I kind of have a little bit of impatience that I deal with sometimes. And so what happened on Friday, as soon as the teacher came in the room, she told me I had to go to a different room just briefly to help out with the racial issue. Like I mentioned, one teacher was running late. So I'm literally washing my hands, which takes 10 seconds. I had just helped another child wash her hands. I'm washing my hands, and she told me 3 times in 10 seconds, I have to go to this other room. And it was so rude. And I did say, I said her name, and I said, that was very rude. It pushed me. So then after the 10 minutes I was in the other room, I went to the director and mentioned what happened, and I said that I was going to talk to her, and she said, that's fine. And so when I did then have the moment, you know, I mentioned it to her when I came back very calmly and said, I'd like to have some time with you when it's time. Well, then the other...
2: Christ is the answer with Father John Ricardo.
3: John chapter 11, verses 21 to 26. This is the story of Lazarus. Lazarus has died. Lazarus is one of his best friends. Just before this passage, we hear the news that Martha and Mary send word to Jesus that the one you love is sick. And the next line in the scripture is, now because Jesus loved Martha and Mary and Lazarus, he stayed where he was. His friend's in need. He can heal. They've seen him heal before. And yet somehow, because he loves him, he stays. And Lazarus dies. And then Jesus shows up 3 days later and is greeted by Martha and Mary, who confront him with the words, "Lord, if you had been here, my brother would never have died." Rather applicable for many of us in our lives. We ask the Lord to do one thing because we're certain it is what we think is best, when in fact he has something which far surpasses what we asked for. Challenges in waiting for that to happen, we go through very trying times, which oftentimes makes us wonder, does he really care?
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0: to Mast Appeal, the Saturday morning live show on Catholic Radio, where you can get some free and friendly advice from a Catholic perspective. I just learned that while our friend from Michigan was talking about her preschool teacher aid job, that we heard some of her question, but not all of it. So we're going to ask her. Go ahead, if you just want to give us a one-sentence summary. I'll start you, and then you add anything. Is that she works for a preschool, and she's the aide, and the head teacher is bullying her and sometimes harassing her and pretty much rude to her. And when she calls her out on it, the teacher is defensive rather than sorry or compassionate. Want to add a little to that before we go to our answer?
1: Yes. So any information that you can share, I would categorize this as bullying behavior, and it's also very rude. And so I did mention again, I expect professional respect. I'm not sure what's going to happen starting Monday. But any, you know, advice, and I even believe maybe I should start documenting things, because if it comes to, a serious situation, I'm going to have notes. And should I take what the response was from this teacher to the director? I think I should.
0: Okay, take this to the director. If these actions and words are under the category of bullying, look it up in your employee handbook and make sure that you are correct about that, and give these examples. And should you document it? Yes, you want to document it using the same wording in your employee handbook, so that it isn't something that you're making up, that your response is not just an emotional response or a dislike, so HR doesn't say, oh, you two just need to get along better. You know what I mean? They could respond right, if they think it's your feeling. So you do want to document it because of justice. We have the four cardinal virtues: prudence, justice, fortitude, and temperance. Temperance will be balance in all things. Prudence is knowing when to speak up and when to shut up, and we're going to talk about that in a minute as well. Justice is that everyone is given what they are due, you know, in the eyes of God, that God is given what he is due, that our spouse is given what they're due, that employees are given what they are due. So that is justice. And fortitude is the courage sometimes to see that justice is done. So we've got some virtues working there, the courage to seek justice and the prudence to know when to speak and when to be quiet. So a lot of people will, like when, let's see, who called earlier? Beth, I think it was, that called earlier about her brother, and some of her siblings were just taking it. You know, they were just, you know, listening to it, and she wanted to say something. So if God's giving you that conviction that this person needs to be corrected or stopped from doing this, and it does match your manual, then go ahead and document it and bring this to the hierarchy, whoever the boss might be or the manager. And so bring it to them. But the other thing is, you want to be pouring out with love and kindness toward this teacher. You want to break down that abrasion, break down that division that she's feeling right now. And so when I'll quote St. Vincent de Paul and St. Francis de Sales, who corrected people with such great love. So you want to ask God for the virtue, one, of patience, and two, of humility. So, I heard you say that, sometimes it's my impatience. Yes, it is. So you want to have God give you the patience, ask him to give you the grace of patience to perform that spiritual work of mercy called bear wrongs patiently, so that you can take it and in the moment and offer that up to God and say, oh boy, they spit on you. They whipped you. They crowned you with thorns, and you took that with patience. So give me the patience to take this little whipping. So what you want to do is have patience in your heart, love in your heart, and smile at the person like Jesus would smile at them. This is going to be hard. I know it's going to be difficult. And then you're going to document what happened. And then at the end of the day or at the next break, you're going to say, you know, that, not in the moment, okay, you're going to say this later, say, you know, when you said that to me, that was really offensive, and did you think that was being kind and professional? So you want to not accuse her, you want to question her. and just say, well, I interpreted it that as another one of those categories of bullying. And so I am going to turn this in with my list. But I just wondered if you had thought about that. Did you think, so instead of accusing her where she gets defensive, you want to ask her that question. Do you think that when you said XYZ to me after I washed my hand and demanded that on the instant, was that really professional? And then be humble enough to admit that maybe I misinterpreted it, or maybe you just meant to be commanding me. And I think we're kind of partners in this job, and I would appreciate as much kindness as possible. So you see, your demeanor is going to change when she says it. You're going to let it go in the moment. You will record it and turn it in. But then instead of accusing her to her face, because that's what's creating division a lot, and it keeps a bully from wanting to continue bullying. It disarms them if you respond with patience and kindness and not in the moment. Sometimes, whether she's a bully or not, I don't know, but sometimes bullies get off on the reaction that you make. They get off on, you know, it gives them pleasure. I mean, it's a mean thing. It's like the devil found their Achilles heel in their pride or something like that. And it gives them pleasure, like, ah, I got her. I put her down, put her in her place. So somewhere in the back of her mind, she sees you as less important than her. That's her pride, not your problem. But you can respond with patience, with humility, not to keep taking the beating, but take it in the moment, offer it up to our Lord, record it, and turn it in, and then ask her a question later. Would you think the way you treated me was professional? And then turn it around. You say, if I spoke like that to you, would you consider that professional? And then use an example of somebody else. If the HR or the principal spoke that way to you, would you consider that kind and professional? So you see how asking her questions might change the way that she approaches you, and she might see herself in that. And if you pray for her beforehand, the Holy Spirit can touch her heart in ways that you can't. Because if you accuse her of things, it sounds as though her defenses go up, her pride takes root, and she stands to conquer, and she's just going to keep bullying you. But if you respond with patience and humility and just keep track of it and ask her questions, as if, like St. Vincent de Paul and St. Francis de Sales were correcting someone, and they might even put themselves in a situation of humility and say, I know we all do things wrong, and sometimes I know I'm not perfect too. Sometimes I might speak in a way I don't want to, but I was just wondering, do you know how that sounds? Did you mean that to be bullying? Did you mean that to be impatient with me? Is that intentional, or are you having a bad day? I mean, give her that option as well. So you want to lower the tone of that whole reaction between the two of you and become patient and humble and prudent. Know when to speak up and when to be quiet, but don't stop seeking the justice that needs to be stated by the people that run the school. Okay?
1: Thank you so much.
0: Okay. You got this, Annie. All right. God bless you. This is Colleen Kelly Mast on Mast Appeal, the Saturday morning show on Catholic Radio, where you can get some free and friendly advice from a Catholic perspective. While we live in this valley of tears, we pick up our crosses, joyfully try to bring His kingdom come. So yeah, we don't just take a beating. Sometimes we're supposed to fight back. Sometimes they're supposed to take the beating. But even if we fight back, we want to do it with kindness, patience, and humility, so we can bring this kingdom of love, joy, peace, and mercy down to this earth right now. And what if someone experiences the mercy of Jesus through you? Sometimes that's the only mercy of God they're going to experience. They're going to feel bad and go, wow, she forgave me for this. And you could even state that, I forgive you for this, and I hope you don't make this a habit to speak to me this way. That might move somebody more than accusing them and them being defensive. It's time for our next break. We'll be back with more of Mast Appeal right after this message.
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Good morning. Welcome to our last segment already this morning of Mast Appeal. We're here every week during this 2 hours offering free, friendly advice from a Catholic perspective. This is Colleen Kelly Mast. I'm a life coach, author, a speaker. I'm in the midst of giving love ed presentations for mothers and daughters and fathers and sons. We even had a pizza tasting contest last night in the father-son love ed program, which was fun. They tasted pizzas and rated them during the program at some of the breaks. And today we'll have a mother-daughter high tea introducing the 5 love ed videos and a private conversation between mother and daughter. And of course, since I'm doing it in person rather than a parish doing it with the facilitator guide, I will add my own little bits in between. So I look forward to that high tea love ed this afternoon here in Lamont. All right, in response, a couple things to respond here we have in our last segment. I know someone's going to ask this. We had a caller earlier about an examination of conscience. And somebody was asking for, if like they went through the Ten Commandments, and that's easy to do when you get to a certain point spiritually, like I haven't murdered anybody, but hey, did I say anything mean? Did I put others first? Did I do harm to my body? Did I not eat right? Did I not get enough sleep? Like, what are you doing not to kill yourself? What are you doing to help yourself? So little things like that. You still want to look at the Ten Commandments, but you want to look deeper. And you can look in the Catechism and look at some of the problems or sins against the commandments in your Catholic Catechism. If you don't have a copy of the big fat book, actually I found an extra one at Goodwill. But you can just find it online. Catechism of the Catholic Church is published several places in PDF. Then we spoke about examination of consciences as well. And someone called in and said, where's in your Catholic Catechism? If you don't have a copy of the big fat book, actually I found an extra one at Goodwill. But you can just find it online. Catechism of the Catholic Church is published several places.

0: way of darkness, the way of holiness, the Beatitudes, the theological virtues, the two great commandments, the Ten Commandments, the precepts of the church, and then has, 50 or 60 questions to ask yourself. Did I refuse to believe in God? Did I deny I was Catholic? Did I abandon the faith? Did I disobey or disrespect my parents? Did I leave Mass early? Did I abuse my marriage rights? You know, different questions. Did I fail to keep secrets that I should have kept? So there are a good list of questions there that will stop most people and send them to confession at thefathersofmercy.com, examination of conscience. And you can buy those pamphlets in bulk and put them out at your parish. Then they have at the back of the pamphlet how to go to confession, the act of contrition, and your prayer after confession as well. So those of you that have not been to confession in a long time, go ahead, get the Fathers of Mercy, examination of conscience for adults and teens, and take some time before our Lord and pray that. Go to the Adoration Chapel, or if your church is open, or if you can't get to church, light a candle and put out your Bible and make a little prayer place, or put up a crucifix and examine your conscience before our Lord. And then sometimes we have to look at our own lives with great humility, which can be the response to a lot of the problems. Tom, when he called earlier, you know, be humble and be loving toward your brother. And then our last caller about sometimes acting with humility might change a person. We had a perfect example of humility in this week's readings, because I know back on Thursday, Job was starting to feel sorry for himself. Remember last week? Maybe it's Monday, the book of Job. We are reading for people that go to Mass each day, or at least meditate on the readings each day. Job had all these bad things happen to him. His kids died, his animals were gone, his farming was gone, then he had sores all over his body, you know, like, and then he said, you know, the Lord gave this to me, the Lord take away, blessed be the Lord our God. Well, things got worse and worse, and then finally by Thursday in the book of Job chapter 19, he said, pity me, oh you my friends, the hand of God has struck me. Why do you hound me as though you were divine? Why do you prey upon me? My inmost being is consumed with longing. So he broke. Job finally broke. But then yesterday he said, hey, behold, I am of little account. I didn't make the stars and the moon. How can I answer God? I put my hand over my mouth. I will not do so again. I will serve our Lord. So be like Job. Be humble, no matter what your affliction might be.
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4: In the Gospel passage for this Sunday, we see a side of Jesus that many of us are unacquainted with. The passage resembles many other passages in that Jesus gives a parable to the chief priests and the elders, but his parable is poignant. It's directly in reference to his own death and carries with it the message that God's favor will rest upon the church that Jesus is founding. These must have been very strong words for them to hear. And many Christians today aren't accustomed to hearing Jesus speak so boldly and so frankly. He tells the parable of an owner of a vineyard who leases out his vineyard to tenants and then sends different people.

0: but we're going to also do a dedicated episode on scrupulosity. At this point, I want to thank our incredible show team that's behind the scenes, and it's led by our wonderful senior producer, Tim, at Guadalupe Radio Network. So thank you so much, Tim, for putting together this pre-recorded broadcast. Thank you to EWTN for airing The Spirit World each and every Saturday. Father Driscoll and I will be back next Saturday for a live edition of The Spirit World, where you can call in. 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Okay, that'll do it. For Father Mike Driscoll, I'm Debbie Giorgiani. Until next Saturday, have a beautiful and blessed week. We'll see you real soon.
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2: 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And also, Dr. Paul Kengor joins to talk about the stigmata.
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8: This is a Did You Know moment with Sandra McDevitt. Did you know, starting in 1945, Dutch children keep alive the memory of those not making it home from World War II? September 1944, paratroopers, mainly American and Polish, dropped from the sky fighting for a bridge. 1,759 never made it home. The people near Arnhem vowed the men would never be forgotten. Every year, school children adopt a grave. They learn the soldier's name, age, and where he was from. In November, they place a flower on the grave and whisper, "Thank you." Relatives of the soldiers travel to see the touching ceremony. In 1977, a movie, A Bridge Too Far, was made about the 1944 event. I'm Sandra McDevitt for EWTN Radio.
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10: The Rosary is a prayer of quiet and contemplation. 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
3: Here's your Real Presence Radio weather forecast for the Sioux Falls area. For this afternoon, we're looking at mostly sunny skies, highs topping out near 85, and south winds gusting up to 20 miles per hour. Slight chance of showers and thunderstorms for tonight with partly cloudy skies, lows around 70. Then sunny skies on Thursday, highs in the upper 80s. If you would like to underwrite the weather segment on Real Presence Radio, please call 877-795-0122. I'm NOWCAST meteorologist Corey Hogarth.
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9: Hi, this is Bishop Daniel Felton. So great to be with you as together we journey through a Lenten season. Always wanted to go closer to Jesus Christ as our Lord and Savior. Only in that Lord are we going to find in these holy days of Lent that sense of great healing to our hurts, a deep sense of hope in all of our despair, and ultimately the great joy that we can only find in Jesus overcoming our trials. And so I just pray that Jesus will continue to bless you in these holy days.
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3: Sometimes Christians discern themselves into paralysis. Does God want me to be a priest or get married? Play piano or violin? Date this person or that person? Pepperoni pizza or sausage? St. Augustine saw things more simply. He said, love God and then do what you want. Why? Because if we love God, our hearts will naturally want what He wants for us. God reveals His will through our own heart's longings, our gifts and talents, the input of others who we trust, and the ordinary events of our everyday lives. And while He can break through and speak to us in miraculous ways, even St. Teresa of Avila, who had visions, said to never go into prayer without spiritual reading. Never presume God's going to act outside the ordinary. I know a priest who wasn't sure if he should become a Benedictine or Franciscan. He didn't ask for signs. He took out a ruler and measured which was closest to his house on the map. He's been a happy Franciscan for decades. Keep things simple. This is Chris Stefanik from RealLifeCatholic.com on EWTN Radio.
4: Jesus wants to cultivate our lives like a vineyard so that we'll flourish. Yet we often prefer to give in to worldly anxiety instead of trusting in His tender care. What will it take for us to trust Him more so as to produce good fruit for the kingdom? Find out more next on Breaking the Bread. In this Sunday's Gospel, Jesus returns to the Old Testament symbol of Israel as God's vineyard to teach about life in the church, the kingdom of God. And that's how the symbolism and meaning of this Sunday's first reading and psalm are easily understood. God is the owner, and the house of Israel is the vineyard. A cherished vine, Israel was plucked from Egypt and transplanted in a fertile land, especially spaded and prepared by the Lord, hedged about by the city walls of Jerusalem, watched over.
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6: Here's your Real Presence Radio weather forecast for the Sioux Falls area. For this afternoon, we're looking at mostly sunny skies, highs topping out near 85, and south winds gusting up to 20 miles per hour. Slight chance of showers and thunderstorms for tonight with partly cloudy skies, lows around 70. Then sunny skies on Thursday, highs in the upper 80s. If you would like to underwrite the weather segment on Real Presence Radio, please call 877-795-0122. I'm NOCAST meteorologist Corey Holrath.
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0: /podcast. And then if you find shows at Podcast Central that you like and you have a platform of choice, subscribe wherever you are. That way you don't miss future episodes. As we dive in this week, we're going to jump on to the road to Emmaus as we look at typology as a key to understanding God's saving plan for mankind. Now, most people wrongly assume that typology merely means finding Old Testament types in New Testament antitypes. But in this week's episode, we're going to find out from Dr. Scott Hahn and a conversation with Rob Corzine, that he's the Vice President of Academic Programs at the St. Paul Center. And together, they're discussing the real definition and the use of typology. So let's dive in and jump on the road to Emmaus on this week's Catholics Coast to Coast.
1: Welcome to the Road to Emmaus, a podcast from the St. Paul Center here in Steubenville, Ohio. I'm joined once again by my dear friend, our Vice President, Rob Corzine. Welcome.
2: Always blast.
1: Yeah, it always is. Hey, I wanted to ask you, what do you think would be a good topic for today's conversation?
2: Well, as we talked about, I think this idea of bookends of the Old Testament, these two figures that are far divided in the text of sacred scripture, but once you look at them, seem to have this really close parallel. We're talking about the Genesis dreamer Joseph and the prophetic interpreter of dreams Daniel.
1: Very good. Okay, so we're going to be looking at typology again. Was Joseph in Genesis a type of Daniel? Because there's a correspondence there that is striking. Now, before we dive into the parallels or convergences between Joseph in Genesis 37 to 50, especially chapter 41, and Daniel in the book of Daniel, chapters 1 to 6, especially chapter 2, I want to step back and just say, what an unlikely question this is. Because don't we usually apply the term typology to the relationship between the Old Testament and the New?
2: We sometimes, and I'm seeing now, kind of sloppily even define typology that way,
1: yeah.
2: Right? Things in the Old that point forward to things in the New. But of course, the Old Testament covers, you know, a period of hundreds and hundreds of years. And if our Lord, you know, writes the world in the way that we find him, you know, represented in Scripture, it shouldn't be a surprise to us that, you know, these echoes, this sort of pattern of promise and fulfillment occurs earlier. And when we look closely, and especially at these figures, it appears that that's definitely the case.
1: Yeah, I mean, I want to be the proverbial vulture who backs up with pole in hand, but not backing up too far, because we'll never get to Joseph and Daniel if I back up too far. But let me back up just a little bit to situate this notion of typology, because, you know, we've been at it now for all 25 years of our existence here at the St. Paul Center, and you for 23 plus. And so this is something that is familiar, I suspect, to our viewers, to our audience. But it's also been a passion of mine for going on, well, more than 40 years. I've been a Catholic now 40 years. But I would say I'm a Catholic mostly because of typology. You know, it was the lordship of Christ in my life, but it was the authority of the Word of God. But it was also a debate that was raging at the time I graduated from seminary back in the early 80s when I was getting ready for ordination at Trinity Presbyterian Church in Fairfax. In the International Council on Biblical Inerrancy, the members were debating, as evangelical Protestants love to do we have the freedom to imitate the New Testament writers in how they interpret the Old Testament. And the majority of members would side with, you know, the majority report was no. They were apostles, they were inspired, but on the other hand...
2: So when a gospel writer says, this in the life of Jesus fulfills that Old Testament, you know, fact,
1: yeah,
2: then we can draw that, but we can't go in and see them for ourselves.
1: That's right. I mean, Richard Longenecker was the big name at the time, and he was an evangelical, but he leaned into this idea that, oh no, we dare not interpret the Old Testament in imitation of the New Testament writers. But wait a minute, you know, they were imitating Jesus. on the road to Emmaus. And so exactly where do we draw the line to say, okay, because they had the Holy Spirit, they had a sort of license to kill, you know, to take text out of context? I don't think so. Well, press fast forward, because what you discover is that the way that the New Testament writers interpret the Old was normative, not just in the first generation, but for the first millennium and beyond. It really wasn't until the Protestant Reformation in the 16th century that you find Luther rejecting the allegorical interpretation of the fathers.
2: Yeah, that's going beyond what is written.
1: That's right.
2: Yeah.
1: But all we really find is that the early church fathers were imitating the New Testament writers, who were imitating Christ. Paul says, imitate me as I imitate Christ, but not when I'm interpreting Scripture. You know, I'm alone. I alone am allowed to go into the Holy of Holies
2: right.
1: and do that kind of, no, of course not. And so this was something that I pursued with a vengeance, you know, and to discover that the New Testament writers are giving to us a normative way of reading the Old Testament texts in their context, but seeing their fulfillment in Christ, but not just in Christ, but in Peter getting the keys of the kingdom, in the Blessed Virgin Mary as the Ark of the Covenant. And we're off and running to all of these other aspects of the New Testament, fulfilling the Old, the creation, the Exodus, the kingdom, the Passover especially. You know, lo and behold, you know, I'm reading a book by Richard Davidson, which is Typology in Scripture. And he is a Seventh-day Adventist, not in any way inclined to defend the Catholic faith, anti-Catholic. But he's intellectually honest, and he's studying every use of the Greek word tupos in the New Testament, as well as entutupos, that is, the archetype or the fulfillment of the type. And he discovers that there are four levels, four ways of approaching this sort of thing. Christ himself fulfills this, you know, in the, you know, in his own Paschal mystery, I would say it that way. But then there's also an extension of that to the church and to every member of the church morally. But then there's also an extension of that to the heavens, you know, and to the eschaton. And so what he basically does is to reinvent the medieval quadriga, that is typology and the fourfold sense, because he identifies four levels of meaning.
2: And then for listeners who aren't familiar with that, the four senses are...
1: Well, the first is the literal sense, yep. The second is the allegorical sense, the third is the moral or tropological sense, and the fourth is the anagogical sense, and it's taken straight out of the Catechism, paragraphs 115 to 119, and you might think, well, that's a little fanciful. I mean, that's unprofessional. That's not academically rigorous. But in fact, what the Catechism is doing is basically applying what Vatican II taught in the Dogmatic Constitution on Divine Revelation, especially there in Article 12, where you have these three rules that are identified, three theological criteria. And then what's so striking is, quoting Vatican II, quoting Dei Verbum in Article 119, it is the task of what? Mystics to work according to these rules. It is the task of exegetes to work according to these rules toward a better understanding and explanation of the meaning of sacred Scripture. And that comes right after the senses of Scripture. How, according to an ancient tradition, one can distinguish two senses, the literal and the spiritual, and then subdivide the spiritual into 117, the allegorical, the moral, and the anagogical. You know, the clearest example is the temple. The literal sense is a building where the Spirit of God is present, where the priests minister in the presence of God. Well, Christ says, destroy this temple, and on the third day raise it up. So there is a Christological fulfillment that we could call allegoria, allegorical sense. But the church is also referred to as the temple of the Spirit in 1 Corinthians 3:16. And every Christian's body is a temple of the Holy Spirit, Paul says in 1 Corinthians 6:19. And so you have the allegorical applied to Christ, you have the tropological or the moral applied to the church and to every member of the church as a temple. And then you fast forward to the book of Revelation.
2: Yeah. Where there is no temple in the holy city because the whole thing is the temple.
1: That's right. It's cubic. It's four square. It's the size of, it's the shape of the Holy of Holies, but it's not just the high priest. It's every baptized, faithful saint who's allowed in to behold. Well, wait a minute. You said there's no temple? Well, it goes on to clarify in Revelation 21, 22, that the Lord God Almighty is the temple, the Lamb who sits upon the throne, And then in chapter 22, the river of living water that flows from the throne of the Lord and the Lamb. So, wait a minute. The Lord is the Father, the Lamb is the Son, the living water is the Holy Spirit. So the tripartite structure, the threefold division of the Jerusalem temple, is basically now mapped onto the three persons of the Holy Trinity. So we realize, go back to the beginning, this was the plan from all eternity to draw us into this heavenly communion with the Father, the Son, and the Holy Spirit. At this point, I mean, brains are on the verge of exploding, but what we're doing is interpreting the scripture on its own terms. Yeah. But it's not just how the new reads the old. There was another eureka moment, and that is that you actually find typology in the Old Testament.
2: That's right.
1: And, you know, I came across this. I described it in my book, Letter and Spirit, From Written Text to Living Word in the Liturgy, which we plan to reprint for Emmaus Road within the next year or two. But, I mean, this was one of the most mind-blowing discoveries of the time. It was back in the late 80s, early 90s, and it's been something that I've been pursuing for a long time with my colleagues, with us here at the center, because, you know, when I was writing that book, it was obvious that the prophet Isaiah is predicting the future in terms of the past, but what he's doing in his prophecy is probably described best in terms of typology.
2: Yeah.
1: That when the Messiah comes, he'll usher in a new heavens, a new earth, a new creation. Okay, that's Isaiah 65. But he's also going to usher in a new Exodus as the servant who leads the way out into the desert like Moses, only this will be a greater Exodus. And then he also describes a new Jerusalem.
2: A new kingdom.
1: Yeah, a new kingdom, a kingdom that is Davidic, but now truly and fully divine. And so you see what Daniel Liu was up to. Cardinal Daniel Liu in Shadows to Reality describes how prophecy is nothing other than the typological interpretation of history, but it's not just started in the new, it's already begun in the old.
2: Yeah. The later parts of the Old Testament read the early parts of the New Testament typologically.
1: That's right. And it's clearest when you see somebody like Isaiah or Jeremiah, Ezekiel, pointing to the future where the fulfillment will be, in effect, the fulfillment of the creation, the Exodus, the kingdom, or something in the... But it hasn't happened yet. But then, keep digging, because as you excavate the Old Testament, you also discover that there is a sense in which typology is being done not only by the prophets like Isaiah pointing to the future, but in my book that came out recently called Kingdom Come, Unveiling the Mystery of Salvation History, a Study of 1 and 2 Chronicles, you discover that the principal reason for the Davidic kingdom was to create the temple through the son of David. And more than the military or the political power exerted by the monarch, it really is the liturgical worship officiated by the Levites through sacrifice, but also through the choirs, through the songs of praise. The chronicler is the one who basically shows that in the Jerusalem temple, we have the fulfillment of a new creation. We have a new and greater Exodus. We also have the true meaning of the Davidic kingdom, which is not political so much as it is liturgical. And the chronicler is the only Old Testament writer who actually speaks of the kingdom of God, the kingdom of the Lord in 1 Chronicles 28. When I was doing research on the Chronicles, 1 and 2 Chronicles, it's like, wait a minute, kingdom of God, that has to be found throughout the Old Testament. But it's not.
2: No.
1: The kingdom of David is. But it's a prototype of something greater to come, and that's the kingdom of God that Jesus proclaims, but already David is proclaiming that. So there's a provisional fulfillment of the promises and the covenants that go back to creation, that go back to the Exodus with Adam, with Moses, with David. And it's like full stop. So there really is a partial fulfillment of that from the perspective of the inspired author of Chronicles, that you have in the kingdom, in the temple, the kingdom of God is a liturgical empire.
2: Mm-hmm.
1: Okay, so there. But as we were continuing to work on the study Bible, we found more examples of this, you know, of where you have a foreshadowing in the earlier parts of the Old Testament, not only of Christ who is to come in the new, but of another figure who is to come namely Daniel. And I want to point out that before we get into this wonderful article by Joshua Philpott, was Joseph a type of Daniel? We already have this embedded in the footnotes of the Ignatius Catholic Study Bible. So, for example, when you read the material in Genesis chapter 41 on page 108 of the Ignatius Catholic Study Bible, we read in the footnote, Genesis 41 displays notable parallels with chapter 2 of the book of Daniel. In both, a Near Eastern monarch has bizarre dreams about the future, Pharaoh and Nebuchadnezzar, and when his court magicians cannot explain its meaning, the king turns to a Hebrew slave living in exile, Joseph, and then Daniel, who interprets the visions with divine help and is made a royal overseer in the kingdom, Daniel 2. Okay, that's a strange set of coincidences, but it's not a coincidence. And so in the book of Daniel, we have on page 1452, and again, I want to just stop and explain what we're doing here, because we're going to do a deep dive momentarily. I'm going to take my pole and try to vault with you, you know, over the Danielic parallels to Joseph. But I also want to just illustrate this in terms of how do people use the Ignatius Catholic Study Bible? Because that's really going to be so much of what we do for years to come together.
2: Yeah, and you can get a lot by just quickly reading the texts and the notes. But there's a lot more if you follow the references.
1: Yeah.
2: And actually, you know, recreate those steps rather than just kind of accept them.
1: That's right. You know, this semester, for the first time in my Principles Biblical Studies 2 class, New Testament, I'm actually having them read all the way through the New Testament text, but all the way through all of the footnotes and word studies as well, giving reflections each class on what they're discovering. And what they're discovering is there's gold in them thar hills.
2: Yeah. You know,
1: there's just a real, there's a treasure that is waiting to, but it's not just finding it in the text and then the footnotes. It really is looking at the cross references. So looking at the footnotes, but looking at what the footnotes are pointing to.
2: Yeah.
1: Because here again, in page 1452, when you're looking at Daniel 2, once again, we read Daniel's rise to the royal court in Babylon recalls the story of Joseph's elevation to power in Egypt. And once again, we have more parallels. In both cases, a Gentile king has mysterious dreams about the future that trouble his spirit. After the king's court magicians fail to unravel the mystery, a Hebrew exile is brought forward to explain the symbolism of the dream, although he insists that God is the real interpreter of its meaning, and then promotion of the Hebrew sage follows thereafter. And you have a back and forth. So you have Genesis 41, as well as Daniel 2 or Daniel 6.
2: Yeah, and what Philpott does is takes that recognition of that pattern repeated, and I think goes through in such a detailed way that I'm convinced the author of Daniel has to be doing this on purpose. He's recounting it in exactly the same sequence. He's using exactly the same Hebrew words. This is not just, hey, these two things are alike. This is an intentional connection.
1: Yeah, so let's compare Daniel to Matthew and show that Matthew is recounting the birth of the Savior, but as soon as he's born, he needed to be saved because of Herod's decree targeting the Hebrew male children in Bethlehem, a throwback to Moses sent to save the people
2: right.
1: of Israel. He needed to be saved because of the imperial decree of Pharaoh. And so, once again, he's targeting the Hebrew male children, and it's both through Joseph in the old that the Holy Family of Israel is brought to Egypt, and then it's the Saint Joseph who brings the Holy Family down to Egypt. And you're off and running because Moses and Jesus end up being portrayed in Matthew's gospel with over 24 parallels, some major, some minor, but it isn't unhistorical.
2: Yeah, that's
1: right. It's literary, it's historical, but it is profoundly Christological.
2: Yeah, people could be tempted to go, oh, this is literary artistry, but if he's just copying from this, he could be just writing a new story. But we're reminded by the Catechism and by St. Thomas that those concurrences are because God writes the world like men write words.
1: Yeah.
2: So the connections are both historical and literary.
1: So the Holy Spirit, who is the principal author of Scripture, doesn't override or subvert what the human writers are doing as instrumental authors. They're true authors, but they're endowed by the Spirit with a certain charism of prophecy, so they can see what they're describing in terms of fulfillment as the fulfillment of past events and past promises, that sort of thing. And, you know, I think we have to recognize that there is literary artistry, to be sure, but it's not literary embellishment. It's going into the depth of history, but it's not historical fiction. And so when you understand the theological mysteries that are being revealed in history, you're not dehistoricizing. You're ending up showing that there are prophetic layers of meaning that would have been missed by the New York Times if they had reporters back then.
2: Yeah.
1: And so what we're doing now is pivoting, all right, or pole vaulting, because this article that we should probably make available to our viewers, it's by Joshua Philpott, who is himself not a Catholic, who is an evangelical, and he adjunct professor at the time in the School of Christian Thought at Houston Baptist University, as well as an associate pastor at a Baptist church. That's back in 2018 when he published this, almost 10 years ago. And it's something that we were all discussing in a graduate seminar yesterday, and it's what made us want to do this today. Mm-hmm. Was Joshua a type of Daniel, a typological correspondence in Genesis 37 to 50 and Daniel 1 to 6?
2: Yeah, and it's interesting, like, I think you talked about the bookends of the Old Testament, but in some senses that was literally the case. In early Greek codices, the books were ordered differently, and Daniel was literally the last book of the Old Testament. Same thing in Athanasius's list in the 39th Festal letter. You're looking at Genesis, the first book, and Daniel, the last book of the Old Testament.
1: Yeah, so there really is a principle of canonical inclusio that as you look at the Hebrew canon in certain prominent versions, you have an intentional bookending of Genesis and Daniel. And so he states in his abstract, Joseph and Daniel share many similarities. Both men are Hebrew exiles. Both speak God's word prophetically. Both recount dreams. Both are given the ability to interpret these dreams. Even though they are like bookends in the Hebrew canon, these connections may suggest intentionality.
2: Yeah.
1: Now, I wish that they had cited the Ignatius Catholic Study Bible because the Genesis volume, and I think Daniel 2 were out. But of course, I mean, the evangelical world and the Catholic world, you know, are sort of like two ships passing in the night. And yet they're getting closer and closer. I don't think they're going to collide, but I think some folks are jumping ship and getting on board with us.
2: I think it's clear that there's more cross-reading than there is cross-citation.
1: Yeah, that's right. Yeah. And I want to just pick up where you left off, because what you have then is a case that is being made at three different levels to show that this is not only intentional, it's significant, but it's not only significant, it is typological.
2: Yeah.
1: Without necessarily referring to Jesus, although in Stephen's speech we find in Acts 7 where clearly Stephen, the proto-martyr, is doing what we would describe as Christological typology, that Joseph is rejected by his brethren, he suffers, he is delivered, he's vindicated, like Jesus was rejected by his brethren, etc. But wait, Philpott doesn't do that, and Daniel doesn't either. And so we can see why you'd want to pick up where Daniel leaves off, but wait, most people don't even notice that there are these typological convergences that are not just intertestamental, old, new concealed, old, revealed, and fulfilled, but law and prophets. So that you have in the law, especially in Genesis, three patriarchs who are prominent. You have Abraham, Isaac, and Jacob. And then Jacob's 12 sons are prominent. But of the 12, there is one outlier who's stuck in Egypt, and that is Joseph. But as the rabbis point out, you also have three major prophets that are sort of like spiritual patriarchs, that is Isaiah, Jeremiah, and Ezekiel. Then you have the minor prophets, or what is called the Book of the 12. We won't go through all 12 of the minor prophets, but it's a curious coincidence there. And then Daniel's not listed technically in the major prophets or in the minor prophets. And so Daniel was a sort of outlier like Joseph, you know.
2: Yeah, in the Hebrew Bible, he's just kind of filed in what, like, between like Esther and Nehemiah. It could be like biographies. It's sort of sublimated.
1: Yeah, but I mean, whatever the arrangement, no matter how you slice the pie, you end up bookending this sort of thing in a way that is typologically profound. So I just want to highlight the fact that what he's doing here is not a solo flight. He is building upon the work of James Hamilton, whose study of typology is another evangelical Protestant reclamation of Catholic exegesis, especially patristic and medieval.
2: And then Beale, who's done a lot about the New Testament's use of the Old.
1: Right. And I don't want to get bogged down, but I want to show how he borrows Hamilton's definition of typology in a way that we would all find helpful. Typology is, quote, canonical exegesis. So you're reading the content and unity of all of Scripture, just as Dei Verbum.
2: Dei Verbum's rule one.
1: That's right. And it stipulates that in the Catechism, too. Typology is canonical exegesis that observes divinely intended patterns. So it's not just the Holy Spirit, like oil floating over water, sort of overriding the human authors. No, it's the Holy Spirit enabling the human writers to be more than good writers, good witnesses, but also prophets.
2: So, and it's also not readers seeing faces in clouds.
1: That's right.
2: Yeah.
1: It's not a sort of, imposing something alien to the events themselves.
2: Yeah.
1: That observes divinely intended patterns of historical correspondence and escalation. So it's not just a kind of repetitio. There is repetition, but there is escalatio, there's escalation. So canonical exegesis that observes divinely intended patterns of historical correspondence and escalation in significance in events, you think of the Passover, people, you think of Moses or Abraham and Isaac, or institutions, you think of the tabernacle or the temple or the feasts of ancient Israel. And these types are in the redemptive historical stream that flows through the Bible. I think it's a wonderful definition of typology. And then it goes on to show that it's a subset of a canonical approach. I mean, some scholars call it canonical criticism. I think we could just call it a kind of hermeneutic of continuity, that is a hermeneutic of faith, that we have one book of 73 books. It's something of a library, but it's also one book that has a single plot, a storyline that shows us the unity of God's fatherly plan for all of his family in the Old and the New. We divide that into the Old and the New to show the pattern of promise and fulfillment, but we further subdivide it in terms of the law and the prophets, and we realize, aha, it's already occurring there. What Christ was doing was certainly a renewal, but it wasn't a pure novelty. Yeah. It really was the fulfillment of the Old in the New. And the apostles got the Holy Spirit at Pentecost so they could really bear witness to more than just events that they had witnessed or experienced, but to the deeper significance of that, So typology assumes the teleological relationship of one text to another. That is, it's pointing to a greater fulfillment.
2: So it really only makes sense if there's a single divine author.
1: That's right. And you see three specific areas that Philpott identifies: historical correspondence, but also linguistic data. So you have to look carefully at the Hebrew, or in this case, Daniel Aramaic. Then you look for the third area, and that is the area of escalation in terms of redemptive historical fulfillment. And then he cites Beale, who gives us these five characteristics. There's a close analogical correspondence of truths about persons, events, or institutions. It's also historical. It's not fiction. Mm. It's pointing forward. It's escalating as you move forward. And you also look back with retrospection. I'm delaying this inevitable thing because let's just dive into the main part of Philpott's argument, because it really does amplify and expand what you find in the footnotes of the Ignatius Catholic Study Bible.
2: That's right.
1: So on page 685, the first observation is that Joseph and Daniel are the only Hebrews given the ability to interpret dreams in the Old Testament. Step on the brakes, slow down, full stop. The only Hebrews to be given by God the ability to interpret dreams in the Old Testament. Dreams and dream reporting are widespread. There are many other examples, but not of God giving chosen Hebrew servants this power. Second, both happen to be captives in a foreign land on the cusp of an Exodus event.
2: Mm.
1: The old Exodus, but as Daniel points forward, after 70 weeks of years, there will be a much greater new Exodus. Third, just as Joseph is described as, quote, handsome in form and appearance, in Genesis 39, verse 6, so Daniel likewise is without blemish and of good appearance in Daniel 1, verse 4. Fourth, both avoid compromising. They resist temptation to perform defiling acts. You think of how Potiphar's wife was seeking to seduce Joseph in Genesis 39, and how Daniel refused to eat this impure food that was being offered to him as a member of the royal court, that he did not want to eat because it would have been not kosher, we could say, I suppose.
2: Well, even if it was kosher food, it would have been offered in the Temple of Marduk.
1: Yeah, more to the point. Yeah. It really is food offered to idols. Fifth, both are given exceptional wisdom by God, which is recognized by their pagan counterparts in Genesis 41 as well as in Daniel 5. Sixth, both are given new names. Joseph, after his dream sequence, Zaphnath-Paniah in Genesis 41:45, and Daniel is now Belshazzar in Daniel 1, verse 7. Seventh, Joseph finds favor with his superiors, first in the eyes of Potiphar, and second with the keeper of the prison. Similarly, God gives Daniel favor and compassion in the sight of the chief officer already in Daniel 1, verse 9. And so you have, like, come on, these are not coincidences.
0: 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I am Ace McKay. 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
4: Welcome back to another
5: episode.
4: Episode of, as I'm doing this. Oh, there's video. Episode of To Become Family Podcast. We're your host, Renzo Monica Ortega. And today, this is episode 4, I believe.
5: Of season five.
4: And today is exciting because Archbishop Fulton Sheen is going to be beatified and be blessed, Fulton Sheen.
5: This is why we are
4: rearranging.
5: We're timely. And as we're recording, so the release date is this day. Beatification Day.
4: Yes.
5: Real-time recording is our 20th dating anniversary.
4: 20 years together. And I've only gotten better.
5: That's it. That's what I say all the time, every day.
4: About
5: I woke
4: yourself,
5: up saying that.
4: You're
5: no, about
4: prideful.
5: You. You've only gotten better.
4: Thank you. Let's fast forward to, we're going to talk about what blessed Fulton Sheen, some quotes that he said about marriage, and just unpack them, because it's great to have another blessed to have praying for us if you weren't already praying to him when he was venerable. But now that he's blessed, that's great. And he was kind of like the patron of all these things that we do. Like, he was doing radio shows and everything before it was cool. He would have killed it if he was in the podcast
5: trendsetter.
4: Game. But he also wrote, these are going to be quotes from his book, Three to Get Married, that we have like 5 different copies of, and with 100 different covers. Like, all the covers are different. Don't know how the rights work for that.
5: Keeps being republished, reprinted.
4: Yeah. I don't know. But it'd be great
5: That's how popular it is.
4: As we start, because I'm sure people are going to increase their devotion to him because he's been blessed, and now that he will, I don't know about grow in popularity, but grow in, grow in devotion. Now that people are going to want to grow in devotion to him, it'd be cool if we could steer people towards the book, Three to Get Married. And we'll do that by just unpacking some of his quotes and talking about some wisdom that he dropped.
5: Mm-hmm. All right. Some mic drops.
4: You read, because I'm terrible at that.
5: All right. Here's the first one. It's the shortest of the three.
4: Yes.
5: How can one love self without being selfish? How can one love others without losing self? The answer is by loving both self and neighbor in God. It is his love that makes us love both self and neighbor rightly.
4: I like that. The reason I picked that quote was because I think there is a fear a lot of times when, I don't know about entering a relationship, I would say that when kids enter the picture, there's a movement in our hearts that kind of shifts us to thinking, what about me? because maybe more for moms and dads, but maybe every family is a little bit different. But there's a movement where the husband needs things from you, the kids need things from you, other people that aren't in the home also need things from you. And then you're kind of thinking like, I don't get to do anything for myself. So there's like that's right. Like there's movements like the self care, self love, whatever movements. But sometimes it feels like how do I love myself without being selfish, without making myself the center of attention, and how do I serve my neighbors without excluding myself, or without it being detrimental to my own health and my own mental health, physical health, or spiritual health. And I like his, bless you. And sometimes what ends up happening in, I think, marriages, it's just, maybe even friendships too, is like you start picking one or the other. Like either I will focus on myself at the exclusion of others, or I will focus on others at the exclusion of myself. And here he says that the way that you kind of can do both is by loving both in God, because it is his love that makes us love both rightly.
5: Mm-hmm. I think that there's a big fear of losing yourself when you enter into a really intimate relationship, you know, particularly in marriage and then also parenthood, that, I mean, the scripture does not sugarcoat it. Two become one, and what is joined together cannot be separated. And so that's a very real thing that happens in marriage. And there can be a fear of what does that mean? What am I going to be like if I lose myself, if I give my everything to somebody else and we become this new thing? Who am I going to be? And I think that, yeah, there's a lot of goodness in making sure that you were meant to be in that marriage. Like you yourself as an individual are a piece of this newness. And it's not necessarily a losing of self, but becoming something new, becoming more of yourself in this new creation. And I think that the self-care movement trend, what have you, has an element of goodness. I think it's well-intentioned that you matter, you are important. And so if you are constantly other thinking to the detriment of self, that you are now bending who you are to what others are demanding of you, needing of you, wanting from you, and you are no longer able to give of yourself because you're depleted. And I think that, like you said, that's particularly evident in motherhood, that it is important to remember to take care of oneself and to remember who that person is, who that special, unique creation is, and why you were called to this marriage and why you were called to parenthood, because you were necessary in this equation. I do think that it can go too far into that realm of selfishness, which is a good caution to have in when it's purely self-serving, and when it's excluding the people that matter most and that need you most. There is something in you're like, how do I do both? How do I take care of myself? And I think that this is a great quote, because that can only be done well if you're allowing God to guide that and to lead that and to be a part of that, because he's going to rightly order it. He's going to make sure that you're not lost, and neither are the people that you're caring for.
4: Right. And I think practically the way that happens is that, at least in my mind, I envision that God is the guardrails, or like the boundaries of both relationship with self and relationship with others. So you knowing as a mother, we'll use mothers, for example, like you knowing your human dignity, and knowing that you are worth something, knowing that you are good. If you start looking at yourself, start giving of yourself to others to the point that you said to your detriment, and some people would be like, well, what is to my detriment? If you have a good relationship with God and you are living out your dignity as his beloved daughter, you would know that if people can't treat you a certain way, right? People can't be talking to you a certain way, because whether it be in a marriage or not, like there are degrees there's lines that people can't cross because you have a human dignity given to you by God. So therefore, people shouldn't treat you in these ways. And God acts as a guardrail so that you are not over giving of yourself. Like you're supposed to live your life, and my favorite quote from Vatican II, right? A man finds himself through a sincere gift of himself. But a gift is not taken. A gift is enforced. It's not coerced. Like you are you're willingly giving of yourself. And if people are taking advantage of you, people are treating you poorly, those are all ways that you're not loving them in God as blessed full as she is saying, because you're letting people hurt you, and God wouldn't want that. And then similarly, if you are, say you're sacrificing well for others, and say you want to be able to do things for yourself because you are a good person, you are good, God desires you as your child to be able to live a flourishing life, so you want to take care of yourself. if you end up getting to the point that you're overindulging on any of these things, and it gets to the point that your needs suddenly become greater than others, and not because of any detrimental thing, but just because I want this thing, right? I'd rather have, like, I eat first than everyone else, those kind of things. Again, God would be able to show, like, no, my example of the cross is not that. All right, it is a gift freely given, but it is still a gift. It's not something that I choose when I give, but, like, well, I don't want to go into much. More of the idea, like, yes, God chooses when he gives. However, he gives himself completely. He gives himself over and completely, not just, I love my kids, but I'm only going to give them 50% because I need 50% for my class later, whatever. And this is just an example I'm using. Any of those things, I think God acts as a guardrail to show us that this is what it means to love yourself well, and this is what it means to love others well. And within those guardrails that we only learn through relationship with him, we should be able to flourish in the idea of giving ourselves completely to our beloved and also loving ourselves within that as well.
5: Emily Chapman recently posted a Substack about the wellness influencer culture. And
4: I'm well versed in that.
5: Yes, you are one. You're a wellness influencer.
4: I don't influence anyone. No. I barely influence myself.
5: Just present. No, so she had a really good article where she shared this tension and these guardrails of in the area of wellness. So this is nutrition and exercise and supplements and things like that, because your wellness is important so that you can be well for yourself, so that you are well taken care of, so that you are healthy and energized and strong, and then also so that you can be better prepared to serve others, to show up when needed. But there's these guardrails of virtue, where that is good and where that becomes self-indulgent, where that becomes vanity, where that becomes at the exclusion of the goodness of others, and where the temptation for pride or overemphasis on the body and de-emphasis on spiritual, and also vice versa, that I do this so that I can be more spiritual because doing hard things. So there's a lot of the devil takes anything that's good and is going to make it messy and confusing. And so I thought she did a great job in that, because I know that that's a place in my life where the temptation for selfishness has come. Having disordered eating when I was younger has come into play when I'm trying to heal and recover from pregnancy and, you know, get my body back. But what does that really mean?
4: Oh, it never left. Don't worry. Sorry.
5: What does that really mean in goodness versus, again, vanity and trying to look a certain way? And I thought that she did a really good job of helping to sort that out. And I think that this can relate to this area of you should focus on your wellness, your health, and you are both body and soul. So it's okay to take care of your body. But where is that line and where are these boundaries? So again, anytime that you're feeling a tension, God has the answer and God wants your goodness. So you can find that balance and that happy medium. Another quote by Fulton Sheen in 3 to Get Married. Each instinct and passion of man is amoral. It is only the abuse of these passions that make them wrong. There's nothing wrong about hunger, but there is something wrong about gluttony. There is no sin in thirst, but there is a sin in drunkenness. There is nothing wrong with a man who seeks economic security, but there is something wrong with a man who is avaricious. There is nothing to be despised in knowledge, but there is something to be condemned in pride. There is nothing wrong with the flesh, but there is something wrong with the abuse of the flesh. Just as dirt is matter in the wrong place, so sin is flesh in the wrong place. Sex has its place in that area of life designed for its fruition, but the misuse of it outside of that natural and supernatural bond is wrong.
4: So now in the first quote, we kind of just talked about the quote itself, but I think this one just shows, I like the wisdom of Fulton Sheen in the way he's explaining. And you know, it's just the way he explains things. And obviously he was like the inspiration for people like Bishop Barron to be able to do what he does with We're on Fire. And then honestly, I just agree with everything he says. And this is why I think the book is very good for an entry for married couples to have a good theology of marriage going in.
5: Yeah.
4: Right. Cause it's not going to be like lovemaking that gives stories and like little anecdotes from a couple who's in it. But a lot of times, like, those stories that we give may not be beneficial enough if a couple doesn't have a good foundation. And I think his ability to give couples a foundation, because it's not a very long book.
5: Yeah.
4: Is masterful. And this is why he's blessed.
5: Yeah. I think it's concise and to the point and unconfusing. Right. Mm-hmm. So, and I think that that's, I think this idea of our passions and our desires is an area of our spiritual and human life that can feel confusing and can feel murky. And he really, I think, in this quote in particular, does a great job of just differentiating desire and passion and where it goes wrong. And so that itself, the inclination, is not. And then it's where do you direct it? Where do you put it? And I think that within marriage, that is important because you're no longer also dealing with how do my passions and my desires affect and my behaviors affect me, but how it affects my spouse and my family. And this gives very, again, what we said in the first quote, clear guardrails of, you know, this desire and this inclination, this temptation, or not even necessarily temptation, but this disposition towards hunger goes wrong when we are gluttonous. And that not only draws the line, but then we can extrapolate that and put that into our family life and realize that my gluttony is not only my own vice anymore, but it is now effective in my home. And it is setting an example for the people that I love. It's taking away from the people I love. It's hurting the people that I love. And so I appreciate his to the point. Here it is. And it's not meant from a judgmental place either. There's not this extra fire and brimstone-ness to it, but just
4: though he is very direct,
5: clarity.
4: Though. Like, yes. I guess like there's a clarity and then directness.
5: Mm-hmm.
4: Yes, I think I like that. I like the way, there's a clarity with his writing.
5: Which is helpful for a lot of people mm-hmm. who are wanting to do well and just have not been shown where the line is, mm-hmm. where those boundaries are because of how they were raised or because how they experienced young adulthood. And now you're mm-hmm. entering into marriage and you're trying to mature in your faith and you're still needing some clarity, some distinctiveness. And I think that this is really helpful for that. Love demands something unrevealed. It flourishes, therefore, only in mystery. No one ever wants to hear a singer hit her highest note, nor an orator tear a passion to tatters. For once mystery and the infinite are denied, life's urge is stilled and its passion glutted. In a true marriage, there is an ever-enchanting romance. There are at least four distinct mysteries progressively revealed. First, there is the mystery of the other partner, which is body mystery. When that mystery is solved and the first child is born, there begins a new mystery. The husband sees something in the wife he never before knew existed, namely the beautiful mystery of motherhood. She sees a new mystery in him she never before knew existed, namely the mystery of fatherhood. As the other children come to revive their strength and beauty, the husband never seems older to the wife than the day they were married, and the wife never seems older than the day they first met and carved their initials in an oak tree. As the children reach the age of reason, a third mystery unfolds. That of fathercraft and mothercraft, the disciplining and training of young minds and hearts in the ways of God. As the children grow into maturity, the mystery continues to deepen, new areas of exploration open up, and the father and mother now see themselves as sculptors in the great quarry of humanity, carving living stones and fitting them together in the temple of God, whose architect is love. The fourth mystery is their contribution to the well-being of the nation. Here, too, is the root of democracy, for it is in the family that a person is valued not for what he is worth, nor for what he can do, but primarily for what he is.
4: I just think that was good.
5: That's it. That's all you want.
4: That was just good. That was good, especially reading this, because I remember reading this when we first got married, and you read this too when you first mm-hmm. got married. And there's no way to appreciate the language of mystery of, like, well, yes, the mystery of your body. There's something to be appreciated there. But then the idea, like, the mystery of motherhood, and then a fathercraft and mothercraft. And then even trying to, like, give back now to the world, particularly our nation first, but then, like, to the world. Now in the stage that we're at now, like, there's definitely something that there's just a lot of truth in that it is something that was revealed through our marriage, through our love. And, like, mm-hmm. the fact that I don't think you're older. We were just talking about
5: Well, because we hit the 20 years and we're like, wow, that's a really long, that's two decades of time. And, like, you feel the same. And totally different at the same time. And it's wild that those two things coexist very, mm-hmm. very firmly.
4: but I really love the way he illustrates that of, like, living with the mystery of the other. And And like the more that we're in our marriage, the more things that are revealed to us that we didn't even know existed, that we can't fully comprehend, but like there's a beauty to it. And watching you be a mom, watching us and like together trying to craft our children to be the people we hope that God wants them to be. And then also trying to also give our lives to as many people as we can and serve our church and serve others. And we've always done that as a married couple. So I feel like that pertains a lot to our experience of allowing the mysteries to take hold while we're together and doing it all together.
5: I think that's a danger in our culture today is to not appreciate these stages or these seasons of mystery. And I think that that's one of the causes or developments of divorce or couples that become estranged, even if they are staying married, because they miss the mystery part of the stage and just go to the practical, just go to the taskmaster, the schedule keeper, we have to accomplish these things, getting the kids to go to school and getting them to their activities and you progressing in your work and you furthering your degree, your craft. And so we start to separate ourselves and make sure that everything gets done. And I think what Fulton Sheen is challenging couples to do is to be entranced by the mystery of that season of what is that like for you, for the spouse who is pursuing more in their career and becoming better and better at their job. It's revealing more and more of that person, and you're invited, you're actually supposed to be participating in that while it's happening outside of the home here in this occupation. His or her personhood is becoming more and more developed, and it's mysterious and it's exciting. And so I think it's important for you to be a part of that, not just an outside observer of that, but to be in it, encouraging and helping the skills and the talents and the virtues to develop in your home so that they can be more and more of that in the other things that they're doing. And then again, in this mystery of parenthood, that this isn't just following a rule book or, following a how-to book of how to raise a kid, but it is an intimate participation. There's a mystery to how these practical things develop a human person. And then to like not let that just stay in your home, but you and your kids and your spouse are meant to affect the world based on these mysteries that are continuing to develop and to grow and to bring that outside so that the world is better because of the betterness that's in your home through your marriage.
4: Yeah. And then that our kids learn in the family that it's that they're worthy not because of what they do, but because of who they are.
5: Mm-hmm. And to remind yourselves of that, too, because I think we're tempted to forget that we ourselves as the mom and dad, the husband and the wife, are worthy because of who we are, not because of what we do, even in our marriage, but to just grow more and more in appreciation for who you are and who I am. And I think that is such a gift that marriage reveals that. Yeah, definitely reveals that through life, through the experience of marriage, if you really allow yourselves to fully experience marriage and not just let it happen to you or around you, but to enter into that deeply.
4: Enter into, because love demands something unrevealed. It flourishes therefore only in mystery. And I like that. Mm-hmm. I like that. But so there is more wisdom that Blessed Fulton Sheen has for us in his book, 3 to Get Married. I will put it in the show notes. I hope that you check it out. This is not a book that we wrote, obviously, so we're not plugging just our stuff. But if you want, you can definitely jump to our shop and buy a t-shirt. And yeah, so thank you for being with us today.
5: Thanks for joining us. Check out, we'll link in the show notes, 3 to Get Married, Emily's Substack, our new shop. And in the shop, you can also order Love Making, which is a book that we wrote and are super fans of. Are we? I don't know. I should say that because that's how you sell things.
4: You should start saying that. But Blessed Fulton Sheen, pray for us, and we will see all of you in the next episode.
0: Your spouse isn't someone that you finish figuring out. That's great insights this week from Fulton Sheen, and also thanks to the help of Two Become Family. 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I'm Ace McKay, going to bow out for the rest of the weekend. Enjoy yours. Always remember to let God define who you are, and I'll see you again with Catholics Coast to Coast.
6: 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We talk about marriage and how we are to lead our spouse to the faith. 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

0: us are unacquainted with. The passage resembles many other passages in that Jesus gives a parable to the chief priests and the elders, but his parable is poignant. It's directly in reference to his own death and carries with it the message that God's favor will rest upon the church that Jesus is founding. These must have been very strong words for them to hear. And many Christians today aren't accustomed to hearing Jesus speak so boldly and so frankly. He tells the parable of an owner of a vineyard who leases out his vineyard to tenants and then sends different people to check on them to see how they're doing. The tenants, however, seize them, beat them, and even kill the landowner's own son.
1: Here's your Real Presence Radio weather forecast for the Sioux Falls area. For this afternoon, we're looking at mostly sunny skies, highs topping out near 85, and south winds gusting up to 20 miles per hour. Slight chance of showers and thunderstorms for tonight with partly cloudy skies, lows around 70, then sunny skies on Thursday, highs in the upper 80s. If you would like to underwrite the weather segment on Real Presence Radio, please call 877-795-0122. I'm NOWCAST meteorologist Corey Holrath.
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3: This is Bishop Andrew Cousins, Chair of the National Eucharistic Revival, with this month's Eucharistic Moment. Do you know what it is like to long for a loved one to return home? Whether it is a child that went away for college or a family member who has been deployed overseas? Do you believe that Jesus longs for you in this way? This is why he died for you. He gave his life for us so that he could come to us in Holy Communion. His heart longs to be united with your heart. When was the last time that you stopped to visit him in the tabernacle? Do you imagine when you're coming to him in Holy Communion that he's longing to be united with you? It doesn't matter if you've been away for a long time. Through confession, you can always come home. He is longing to come to you. Don't stay away from him.
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3: Hello, this is Bishop Andrew Cousins with the Diocese of Crookston. 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

0: 2026 is a jubilee year in recognition of the 800th anniversary of the passing of St. Francis of Assisi and the Shrine of the Most Blessed Sacrament at Our Lady of the Angels Monastery in Hanceville, Alabama, has been designated as a site where pilgrims have the opportunity to obtain a plenary indulgence for themselves or a soul in purgatory. 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
2: Here's your Real Presence Radio weather forecast for the Sioux Falls area. For this afternoon, we're looking at mostly sunny skies, highs topping out near 85, and south winds gusting up to 20 miles per hour. Slight chance of showers and thunderstorms for tonight with partly cloudy skies, lows around 70. Then sunny skies on Thursday, highs in the upper 80s. If you would like to underwrite the weather segment on Real Presence Radio, please call 877-795-0122. I'm NOWCAST meteorologist Corey Holworth. Then sunny skies on Thursday, highs in the upper 80s. If you would like to underwrite the weather segment on Real Presence Radio, please call 877-795-0122. 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

0: cleanses them, not by repressing what's inside of them, not by abolishing what's inside of the heart, but by ordering it. I once read that the Hoover Dam was the most destructive river in the United States. It destroyed more crops, more property, more livestock than any other. It did more bad than any river in our country. And then the Hoover Dam was constructed. And this same river, with the same energy, with the same force, was now ordered, channeled, redirected. And that same body of water now irrigates more crops than any river in our country. What once did the most bad now does the most good, because it is ordered. Jesus does the same thing with the human heart. As the second preface of Lent says, that Lent is a sacred time which God uses to free us from disordered affections. And he can do that if we give him access. And we give Jesus access to the disordered affections in our hearts by prayer, penance, and almsgiving. And so, dear people, I wish to give you a word of encouragement on this third week of Lent to continue your generosity to the Lord, so that he may order our hearts and purify them, so that we may arrive at Easter rejoicing in the encounter with the risen Christ. God bless you.
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9: In the name of the Father, and of the Son, and of the Holy Spirit.
10: Amen.
9: Our Father, who art in heaven, hallowed be thy name. Thy kingdom come, thy will be done, on earth as it is in heaven.
10: Give us this day our daily bread, and forgive us our trespasses, as we forgive those who trespass against us. And lead us not into temptation, but deliver us from evil. Amen.
9: Hail Mary, full of grace, the Lord is with thee. Blessed art thou among women, and blessed is the fruit of thy womb, Jesus.
10: Holy Mary, Mother of God, pray for us sinners now and at the hour of our death. Amen.
9: I believe in God, the Father Almighty, creator of heaven and earth, and in Jesus Christ, his only Son, our Lord, who was conceived by the Holy Spirit, born of the Virgin Mary, suffered under Pontius Pilate, was crucified, died, and was buried. He descended into hell. The third day he arose again from the dead. He ascended into heaven and is seated at the right hand of God the Father Almighty. From there he shall come to judge the living and the dead.
10: I believe in the Holy Spirit, the Holy Catholic Church, the communion of saints, the forgiveness of sins, the resurrection of the body, and life everlasting. Amen.
9: Eternal Father, I offer you the body and blood

0: soul and divinity of your dearly beloved Son, our Lord Jesus Christ.
1: In atonement for our sins and those of the whole world.
0: For the sake of his sorrowful passion,
1: have mercy on us and on the whole world.
0: For the sake of his sorrowful passion,
1: have mercy on us and on the whole world.
0: For the sake of his sorrowful passion,
1: have mercy on us and on the whole world.
0: For the sake of his sorrowful passion,
1: have mercy on us and on the whole world.
0: For the sake of his sorrowful passion,
1: have mercy on us and on the whole world.
0: For the sake of his sorrowful passion,
1: have mercy on us and on the whole world.
0: For the sake of his sorrowful passion,
1: have mercy on us and on the whole world.
0: For the sake of his sorrowful passion,
1: have mercy on us and on the whole world.
0: For the sake of his sorrowful passion,
1: have mercy on us and on the whole world.
0: For the sake of his sorrowful passion,
1: have mercy on us and on the whole world.
0: Eternal Father, I offer you the body and blood, soul and divinity of your dearly beloved Son, our Lord Jesus Christ.
1: In atonement for our sins and those of the whole world.
0: For the sake of his sorrowful passion,
1: have mercy on us and on the whole world.
0: For the sake of his sorrowful passion,
1: have mercy on us and on the whole world.
0: For the sake of his sorrowful passion,
1: have mercy on us and on the whole world.
0: For the sake of his sorrowful passion,
1: have mercy on us and on the whole world.
0: For the sake of his sorrowful passion,
1: have mercy on us and on the whole world.
0: For the sake of his sorrowful passion,
1: have mercy on us and on the whole world.
0: For the sake of his sorrowful passion,
1: have mercy on us and on the whole world.
0: For the sake of his sorrowful passion,
1: have mercy on us and on the whole world.
0: For the sake of his sorrowful passion,
1: have mercy on us and on the whole world.
0: For the sake of his sorrowful passion,
1: have mercy on us and on the whole world.
0: Eternal Father, I offer you the body and blood, soul and divinity of your dearly beloved Son, our Lord Jesus Christ.
1: In atonement for our sins and those of the whole world.
0: For the sake of his sorrowful passion,
1: have mercy on us and on the whole world.
0: For the sake of his sorrowful passion,
1: have mercy on us and on the whole world.
0: For the sake of his sorrowful passion,
1: have mercy on us and on the whole world.
0: For the sake of his sorrowful passion,
1: have mercy on us and on the whole world.
0: For the sake of his sorrowful passion,
1: have mercy on us and on the whole world.
0: For the sake of his sorrowful passion,
1: have mercy on us and on the whole world.
0: For the sake of his sorrowful passion,
1: have mercy on us and on the whole world.
0: For the sake of his sorrowful passion,
1: have mercy on us and on the whole world.
0: For the sake of his sorrowful passion,
1: have mercy on us and on the whole world.
0: For the sake of his sorrowful passion,
1: have mercy on us and on the whole world.
0: Eternal Father, I offer you the body and blood, soul and divinity of your dearly beloved Son, our Lord Jesus Christ.
1: In atonement for our sins and those of the whole world.
0: For the sake of his sorrowful passion,
1: have mercy on us and on the whole world.
0: For the sake of his sorrowful passion,
1: have mercy on us and on the whole world.
0: For the sake of his sorrowful passion,
1: have mercy on us and on the whole world.
0: For the sake of his sorrowful passion,
1: have mercy on us and on the whole world.
0: For the sake of his sorrowful passion,
1: have mercy on us and on the whole world.
0: For the sake of his sorrowful passion,
1: have mercy on us and on the whole world.
0: For the sake of his sorrowful passion,
1: have mercy on us and on the whole world.
0: For the sake of his sorrowful passion,
1: have mercy on us and on the whole world.
0: For the sake of his sorrowful passion,
1: have mercy on us and on the whole world.
0: For the sake of his sorrowful passion,
1: have mercy on us and on the whole world.
0: Eternal Father, I offer you the body and blood, soul and divinity of your dearly beloved Son, our Lord Jesus Christ.
1: In atonement for our sins and those of the whole world.
0: for the sake of his sorrowful passion,
1: have mercy on us and on the whole world.
0: For the sake of his sorrowful passion,
1: have mercy on us and on the whole world.
0: For the sake of his sorrowful passion,
1: have mercy on us and on the whole world.
0: For the sake of his sorrowful passion,
1: have mercy on us and on the whole world.
0: For the sake of his sorrowful passion,
1: have mercy on us and on the whole world.
0: For the sake of his sorrowful passion,
1: have mercy on us and on the whole world.
0: For the sake of his sorrowful passion,
1: have mercy on us and on the whole world.
0: For the sake of his sorrowful passion,
1: have mercy on us and on the whole world.
0: For the sake of his sorrowful passion,
1: have mercy on us and on the whole world.
0: For the sake of his sorrowful passion,
1: have mercy on us and on the whole world.
0: Holy God, Holy Mighty One, Holy Immortal One,
1: have mercy on us and on the whole world.
0: Holy God, Holy Mighty One, Holy Immortal One,
1: have mercy on us and on the whole world.
0: Holy God, Holy Mighty One, Holy Immortal One,
1: have mercy on us and on the whole world.
0: In the name of the Father, and of the Son, and of the Holy Spirit.
1: Amen.

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1: A reading from the beginning of the letter of St. Paul to the Romans. Paul, a slave of Christ Jesus, called to be an apostle and set apart for the gospel of God, which he promised previously through his prophets in the Holy Scriptures. The gospel about his son, descended from David according to the flesh, but established as Son of God in power, according to the Spirit of holiness, through resurrection from the dead, Jesus Christ our Lord. Through him we have received the grace of apostleship to bring about the obedience of faith for the sake of his name among all the Gentiles, among whom are you also, whom are called to belong to Jesus Christ. To all the beloved of God in Rome, called to be holy, grace to you and peace from God our Father and the Lord Jesus Christ. The word of the Lord. The Lord has made known his salvation. Sing to the Lord a new song, for he has done wondrous deeds. His right hand has won victory for him, his holy arm. The Lord has made known his salvation. The Lord has made his salvation known. In the sight of the nations, he has revealed his justice. He has remembered his kindness and his faithfulness toward the house of Israel. The Lord has made known his salvation. All the ends of the earth have seen the salvation by our God. Sing joyfully to the Lord, all you lands. Break into song, sing praise. The Lord has made known his salvation.

While still more people gathered in the crowd, Jesus said to them, "This generation is an evil generation. It seeks a sign, but no sign will be given it except the sign of Jonah. Just as Jonah became a sign to the Ninevites, so will the Son of Man be to this generation. At the judgment, the Queen of the South will rise with the men of this generation, and she will condemn them, because she came from the ends of the earth to hear the wisdom of Solomon, and there is something greater than Solomon here. At the judgment, the men of Nineveh will arise with this generation and condemn it, because at the preaching of Jonah they repented, and there is something greater than Jonah here."

0: The gospel reading for Mass today is relatively short, only four verses, and yet it is loaded with significance for the people of ancient Israel. And in this short passage, Jesus invokes several figures from the scriptures to communicate to his audience the significance of his coming among them as the Son of Man. He not only speaks of the prophet Jonah, but also the Ninevites, the Queen of the South, and King Solomon. And interestingly, all three of the synoptic gospels, Matthew, Mark, and Luke, have some iteration of this episode, but each gospel varies in the way that it's recounted. For instance, in the Gospel of Mark, the Pharisees approach Jesus and ask him for a sign. Jesus sighs from the depths of his spirit and says, "Why does this generation seek a sign? Truly I say to you, no sign shall be given to this generation." There's no reference is made to, in Mark's gospel, to the sign of the prophet Jonah. However, the Gospel of Matthew does reference the sign of the prophet Jonah, just like Luke, and yet Matthew draws a different connection to Jonah than Luke does. On the one hand, Matthew focuses on the significance of Jonah's sojourn in the belly of the whale for 3 days and three nights, because this clearly foreshadows the death of Jesus and his resurrection from the dead 3 days later. On the other hand, Luke focuses on the preaching of Jonah to the Ninevites, rather than Jonah being in the belly of the whale. And Jesus begins his discourse in Luke by saying, "This generation is an evil generation. It seeks a sign, but no sign will be given it except the sign of Jonah." Earlier in this chapter, chapter 11, Jesus performs an exorcism on a mute man and enables him to speak once again. And some people marvel at this miraculous act, but others are more skeptical. They accuse Jesus of casting out demons by Beelzebul, the prince of demons, and they test him, asking for a sign. And Jesus corrects this ridiculous accusation against him and explains how those who are not with him are against him, and those who do not gather with him scatter. And then in today's reading, Jesus definitively answers those who demand a sign from him. He declares them to be an evil generation that will receive no sign from him except the sign of Jonah. Just as Jonah became a sign to the Ninevites, so will the Son of Man be to this generation. And those of us who have been following along with the readings at daily Mass would have heard the accounts of the prophet Jonah on Monday, Tuesday, and Wednesday of last week. God had called upon Jonah to go to the city of Nineveh and warn the people that their city would be destroyed if they do not repent. And at first, Jonah refuses to do God's will and tries to avoid going to Nineveh, not because he is afraid of the people there, but because he fears that they will listen to God and repent. Jonah does not want his enemies to be spared, and yet he knows that God is merciful and will take pity on those who show signs of repentance. And after his brief sojourn in the belly of the whale, Jonah finally agrees to go to Nineveh and preach to the city. And as he had feared, Nineveh listens to the word of the Lord, repents of their sins by fasting and clothing themselves in sackcloth and ashes, and thus the city is spared from destruction. And rather than giving an extraordinary sign to the people who are testing him and demanding a sign, Jesus simply gives them this example of Jonah. The Lord God had sent Jonah to be a sign to the Ninevites of their need for repentance and conversion. The Ninevites do not demand signs from Jonah so that they might test him. Rather, they hear what Jonah says, they hear his preaching, they acknowledge their sin in the depths of their hearts, and they repent immediately. They know deep in their hearts that they have greatly sinned and that they need to humbly confess their sin. Likewise, the Lord Jesus and his forerunner, John the Baptist, are sent to the people of Israel and ultimately to the world as a sign of our need for repentance. And this implication, or the implication of this reference to Jonah, is that if the people who hear the preaching of Jesus refuse to repent of their sins, then they will find themselves in an even worse situation than the people of Nineveh. The people who are putting Jesus to death, to the test, are committing an even worse sin than the people of Nineveh by not believing in the Son of Man and by plotting to put him to death. They cannot rely on their identity as Israelites or as children of Abraham to spare them from the judgment that awaits those who refuse to listen to Jesus and repent of their sins. And Jonah merely came to warn the Ninevites concerning the imminent destruction of their city. But Jesus has come to warn everyone concerning the eternal consequences of unrepentant sin and the destruction of the soul. And Jesus then invokes the Queen of the South, the Queen of Sheba, who had heard about the wisdom of Solomon and traveled a great distance to hear him speak. And for a time, Solomon was indeed a very wise ruler who had asked the Lord for the gift of wisdom, and the Lord lavished it upon him generously. Unfortunately, Solomon would ultimately succumb to his inordinate desire for women, and his heart turned to idol worship. And yet Jesus Christ is much greater than King Solomon, as he is completely without sin. Jesus says that the Queen of the South will rise of this generation and condemn them, because she listened to the wisdom of a mere man who had received a gift from God. And yet the people of this generation have rejected Jesus, who is far superior to Solomon, since he is the Son of God and the Son of Man. And likewise, the people of Nineveh will arise with this generation and condemn it, because they listened to the words of a mere man, of the prophet Jonah, who was a very imperfect man in his own right. And yet this generation refuses to listen to the Son of Man, who is infinitely greater than Jonah. Jesus refuses to give any further sign to those who have asked for one because they do not ask in good faith. They simply refuse to believe in the word of Jesus, and they reject the evidence of his miraculous works because their hearts have been hardened. And thus the Ninevites, who are mere Gentiles, are in a more favorable position than some of the people of ancient Israel who have rejected Jesus and the gospel message. And as Christians, if we're not careful, we can find ourselves in a similar situation to these Pharisees who rejected Jesus. Our discipleship of Jesus Christ should take precedence over any worldly powers, political alignments, or ideological beliefs. The teaching of Christ is not conservative or liberal, right or left, Republican or Democrat. The gospel message transcends all our mere human categories, because it concerns the preaching of the kingdom of heaven, not any worldly power or worldly nation. The kingdom of heaven transcends nationalism, materialism, party politics, ideology, or any other ideas or philosophies that serve to divide us rather than unite us. The teaching of Jesus should always move us towards conversion of mind and heart, and challenge us regardless of our ideological alignments. If we place ideology or political party above the teaching of Christ and the Holy Gospel, then we may find ourselves rejecting Christ, even as we ostensibly invoke his name in prayer. Our self-identification as Christians and our prayer and sacrifices to the Lord are meaningless if at the same time we are supporting leaders and policies that oppress the poor and the weak. And this is precisely what our Holy Father, Pope Leo XIV, addresses in his latest apostolic exhortation, which was released last Thursday, entitled Dilexite. He responds to erroneous worldly ideologies and their views concerning the poor, to which some Christians subscribe. He says the poor are not there by chance or by blind and cruel fates. Nor for most of them is poverty a choice. Yet there are those who still presume to make this claim, thus revealing their own blindness and cruelty. Of course, among the poor, there are also those who do not want to work, perhaps because their ancestors who worked all their lives died poor. However, there are many others, men and women, who nonetheless work from dawn to dusk, perhaps collecting scraps or the like, even though they know that their hard work will only help them to scrape by, but never really improve their lives. Nor can it be said that most of the poor are such because they do not deserve otherwise, as maintained by that specious view of meritocracy that sees only the successful as deserving. He then goes on to address Christians specifically by saying, Christians too, on a number of occasions, have succumbed to attitudes shaped by secular ideologies or political and economic approaches that lead to gross generalizations and mistaken conclusions. The fact that some dismiss or ridicule charitable works as if they were an obsession on the part of a few and not the burning heart of the church's mission convinces me of the need to go back and reread the gospel, lest we risk replacing it with the wisdom of this world. The poor cannot be neglected if we are to remain within the great current of the church's life that has its source in the gospel and bears fruits in every time and place. And thus the Holy Father reminds Christians of the true tradition of the church, rooted in Christ and preserved by the early church fathers, concerning the church's unity and solidarity with the poor. That is the fundamental option for the poor. In the same document, Pope Leo XIV says very clearly that one cannot pray and offer sacrifice while oppressing the weakest and the poorest. Christians are reminded once again that we have a prophet, a teacher, and a savior who is infinitely greater than any of the Old Testament prophets, Jesus Christ our Lord. We are called to reflect upon our own discipleship by rereading the words of the Holy Gospel in a spirit of prayer, gratitude, and openness to receiving its message. And if we wish to receive the message of the gospel clearly, then we must purge all worldly ideologies from our minds and listen to the words of Jesus in a spirit of silence without an ideological or political filter. If we claim to worship Jesus and pray to him, and yet refuse to repent of our sinfulness, our selfishness, our egoism, our refusal to listen to others who think differently from us, or our oppression from the poor and the weak, then we will find ourselves in a worse position than the people of Nineveh on the Day of Judgment. We will say to Jesus, Lord, Lord, and he will respond, I never knew you. Depart from me, you evildoers. Our profession of Jesus Christ as our Lord and Savior must be accompanied by repentance and conversion of heart, which is reflected in our charitable words and our actions. And by allowing the word of the gospel to penetrate and to change our hearts, we will participate with our Lord, in building the kingdom of heaven and leading more souls to embrace salvation in Christ.
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6: My 7-year-old girl asked me recently, "Daddy, why does the devil hate us?" I thought of the simplest answer I could give. Because he hates God and we look like God. Her face lit up. "Wow, we look like God?" And as she said those words, I realized, whoa, we look like God. Look, we're made in the image and likeness of God. How many times have I heard that or said it? But seeing that reality through the eyes of my child reminded me just how profound it is. When Adam first laid eyes on another human being, her deep, intelligent eyes, walking upright with gentle grace and a dignity that said, "I'm master over all this creation." And he may have been tempted to bow down and worship. As the psalmist said, "You've made us little less than a god." You've probably been amazed at mountains, oceans, and stars. But what about you? Stop for a minute today and marvel at the wonder of you. I'm sure God does. This is Chris Stefanik from RealLifeCatholic.com on EWTN Radio.
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9: Hi, and welcome once again to EWTN's Bookmark. Our guest author, well known to all of us, Dr. Ralph Martin, his latest work, The Coming Judgment, Are We Ready? Emmaus Road Publishing. And a great to be with you. And I wanted to mention also, people would have seen you on EWTN Live with the one and only Father Mitch, and you were on with Jeanette as well. So you're kind of making the rounds on this book, The Coming Judgment, Are We Ready? Ralph, why are you such a downer? I mean, are you just a gloom and doom kind of guy now? Is that sell books? Or
10: why am I laughing, Doug?
9: What's the take?
10: People sometimes even look at the title here and say, "That's scary, I don't want to know about it." Well, you better know about it so you're not scared. You know, like every Sunday we recite the Nicene Creed, "He's coming again in glory to judge the living and the dead." Every end of the liturgical year, the beginning of Advent, we have scary passages about chastisement, judgment, second coming. And I've hardly ever heard a sermon preached on them to explain it clearly, because Jesus says, "I want you to know these things so when they happen, you won't be shaken up, you won't panic, you'll understand what's happening. And for those who are in Christ Jesus, there's no condemnation." Right. So this is basically the answers to the final exam. Wouldn't you like the answers to the final exam before it comes? Wouldn't that be wonderful?
9: It sounds good to me, absolutely, as long as I didn't get accused of cheating. One of the people who referenced your book was somebody who also did a book on the hell there is. Monsignor Pope said, "Many today are misled by the deceiving notion that almost everyone will be saved, and few, if any, will be lost." Now, you mentioned, and it's in your book, you mentioned it as well, so I'll pick up on it. You said the silence. The question is, why is there such silence on this topic in your mind?
10: Well, I think that right after Vatican II, a number of scholars petitioned Paul VI to eliminate from the breviary over 100 verses from the Psalms that they thought would be disturbing to modern man's psychology. Mm-hmm. And they require some explanation, the imprecatory Psalms. But then we got them kind of putting things in brackets. that could maybe be disturbing to people. So even today, sometimes, you know, as we go to church, you know, you'll see something in brackets, and hey, I don't mind a bracket for long genealogies, but but sometimes the bracket is bracketing out the punchline, is bracketing out the conclusion that Jesus and the apostles want us to know about the consequences of not responding to what was just said, the eternal consequences. So I think there's like an allergic reaction going on, where people have become allergic to consequences. They want to have a God in their own image, where
9: a lack of responsibility,
10: a lack of
9: on everything you see today.
10: Yes,
9: everybody says it's not my fault.
10: Right, where everybody gets a trophy, no matter whether they played hard or didn't. Or,
9: right, you know, I didn't do it and I failed the test, but it's not really my fault X, Y, Z, you know, of why the teacher didn't teach me or something else.
10: Yeah, well, University of Michigan just decided for incoming freshmen this year not to give them grades, so it would be too distressful for them to ease their way into college.
9: Well, then why bother teaching them anything at all?
10: Yeah. So anyway, I think Jesus has solemnly commanded us to not only preach the gospel to all creatures, and those who believe and are baptized will be saved, and those who don't believe will be condemned. Don't shoot me, I'm just a messenger. Jesus saying, this is serious. This is not a game. Mm-hmm. Christianity is not a game. Baptism isn't just a ritual. Mm-hmm. It's a sacrament that really takes away original sin and really brings us into union with God. And it's really necessary. It's really important. And then in Matthew 28, Jesus says, teach them everything I've told you. Make disciples of them. So it's not just making a decision for Christ at one time in your life. It's making a decision for Christ and a decision to follow him, a decision to obey him, a decision to seek to know what his will is in every area of our life.
9: Right.
10: And a lot of times when these scripture readings come around, priests preach on something else because they think it would be disturbing to people. It will be disturbing to people, but that's God's mercy, disturbing people out of their illusions, disturbing
9: the
10: people.
9: The signs of contradiction and all those kinds of things.
10: Yeah,
9: and that Jesus bringing the fire and the division as you talk about.
10: Yes, not because he wants to hurt anybody, but because he wants to separate people from what's making them miserable, what's harming them and what's harming other people. He wants to separate themselves from sin.
9: Right, it reminds me just what he was saying. I was thinking of the parable of the two brothers. The one who says yes but doesn't do it. The one who originally says no but then does do it.
10: Yeah. Or like we were talking before, you know, Jesus says, if you love me, do what I'm asking you to do.
9: Right.
10: I'm trying to show you the way to happiness.
9: I call you friends if you.
10: Yeah.
9: But what we hear is, well, I'm just his friend, and you know, friends get along, and friends overlook problems with each other.
10: Yeah, I have nothing to worry about because I'm not a serial killer. Well, I didn't make this up, but there's about, I don't know, lots of things in the Bible other than serial killers that could send you to hell.
9: Well, you say right in the beginning, and I don't know if you decided to put Acts 17 in here, but it says, the times of ignorance God overlooked, but now he commands all men everywhere to repent.
10: Yeah, I did put that in there because people don't realize that the day of judgment has already been set by God the Father. He's already appointed the one who'll be the judge and made that public to everybody by raising him from the dead. Mm-hmm. So this is serious business. This is going to happen. This isn't a myth. This isn't a story. This isn't like a literary form that we don't need to pay attention to. This is a historical event that's going to happen, just like the first coming of Jesus came. Mm-hmm. The second coming of Jesus is going to happen. Also, the time of mercy is going to come to an end, and everybody who's been willing to respond to the immense mercy of God is going to be saved. But those who reject it to their dying day wouldn't be happy in heaven.
9: Well, you quote the Diary of Sister Faustina with that great image of the two roads. Why don't you talk about it? Especially you were broad and wide years ago.
10: Yeah. Well, the two roads is like a theme in the Bible from the beginning to the end. And, you know, like the most common text that John of the Cross quoted in all his different books is Matthew chapter 7 verses 13 and 14, mm-hmm. which we've talked about before, Doug. It's one of the things that we share together.
9: Mm-hmm.
10: But honestly, the sad thing is that so many of our fellow Catholics today believe something like this, that broad and wide is the way to heaven, and almost everybody's going there. Mm-hmm. But narrow is the road and difficult the path that leads to hell, and hardly anybody's going that way. But you know what Jesus himself said, mm-hmm. is broad and wide is the way that's leading to destruction.
9: Right.
10: And I would add, unfortunately, many are traveling that way, Narrow is the door that leads to life, difficult the road, few are finding it. Not because Jesus wants there to be few finding it. He wants the whole human race to be saved. But people have to respond to him. People have to accept the light the Holy Spirit's giving them, to believe in Jesus, to obey Jesus, to follow Jesus, and to persevere to the end in friendship with Jesus.
9: Well, I think the interesting thing is the perspective that here you've got divine mercy, and everybody talks about how merciful our Lord is, of course. And here's Faustina, who's exactly telling this is what she saw.
10: Yeah.
9: People dancing in the street, everything's wonderful until they fall into hell.
10: Yeah.
9: And there's this other road, which is hard and difficult, and people carrying their cross, and that's the one that leads to heaven.
10: And they say the very first instant they enter paradise, all their sorrows are forgotten.
9: Mm-hmm.
10: It's like they just disappear. So yeah, I mean, yeah, Saint Faustina's vision of the two paths, the two ways, is just exactly what Scripture talks about. The broad way, many people are going over it, and they're rejoicing, they're having fun, they're having party time, and then before they know it, they're falling into the abyss. And then the others, who are basically picking up their cross and denying themselves for the sake of love, the minute they enter their destination, all their sorrows are gone. And that's what Scripture says.
9: Right.
10: The sorrows of the present age are not worth comparing to the glory that will be ours when Christ Jesus appears.
9: In the beginning, you say, over the years, I've been acutely aware of the lack of solid preaching and teaching on the last things, heaven, hell, death, and judgment, in the ordinary life of Catholics. To do this traditional list, I would add the truth concerning the second coming of Jesus. Why did you feel it was important to add that fifth one into the mix?
10: Because that's the event that triggers the final judgment. That's the event that triggers the final destinations of people.
9: Mm-hmm.
10: And that's in the Creed. You know, the Creed talks about he's coming again in glory to judge the living and the dead. So I just felt like, you know, sometimes what becomes popular in Catholic culture as formulations are good, but sometimes they do leave out things like Pope John Paul II decided to start the Luminous Decade of the Rosary.
9: You know,
10: it felt like there was a neglect of certain mysteries there, that type of thing. So I just felt like this is so central, the Second Coming, so connected to the Final Judgment, that I needed to...
9: You described this as being a popular book. Does that mean it has good sales, or people like the topic, or
10: what
9: do you mean by popular?
10: I tried to write it in a way that ordinary folks could understand it, but I also tried to write it more than ever before with scholarly backing. And I particularly refer to a couple books. One is The Economy of Salvation of St. Paul, St. Paul in the Light of the Final Judgment, and a very famous Bible scholar, Father Brendan Byrne, just wrote that book. He's done really important, solid work. He's a mainstream scripture scholar. Mm-hmm. He's done the commentary on Romans. And he basically says every single one of Paul's letters has the final judgment in view.
9: Mm-hmm.
10: I say, well, that sounds like a pretty sweeping judgment, but ever since, if you actually look at it, this continual reference by Paul to the coming day of the Lord, the coming day...
9: Well, somebody might say, well, that's because he thought it was coming very soon.
10: Well, he actually said, some of you are misinterpreting what I'm saying, and you stop working. Get back to work.
9: Right, that's true.
10: And then in 2 Thessalonians chapter 2, he says, it's not true that he's about to come again, because two big things need to happen before he comes again. The great apostasy. What's an apostasy? It isn't something that pagans do. It's something that Christians do.
9: Mm-hmm.
10: It's the massive turning away from faith on the part of those who once had it. And we're living in a big apostasy right now, but really, I mean, Christendom lasted for a good time, you know, way beyond. Paul was so successful in preaching the gospel, the Lord was so successful in converting Constantine, that eventually the whole world as we knew it became Christian in a certain way. But that's been really disappearing over the last couple centuries. And now we see countries like Italy and France and Spain that are sort of like the hero countries of saints and scholars.
9: Christian in name only, mainly?
10: Yes, like maybe less than 5% of people still going to church, and a huge hostility to Christ and the church in the prevailing culture in those countries. So we're seeing a great apostasy, whether it's the final apostasy or not, we will only know to see if the Lord comes again.
9: You say the Bible repeats many times the theme of how hardness of heart can lead to an inability to see and hear what God is doing and saying. What do you see as meaning hardness of heart? What is that?
10: Yeah, well, you know, like the angel said, peace on earth to men of goodwill. What does it mean to be a person of goodwill?
9: Mm-hmm.
10: It means a person who sincerely wants to know the truth, a person who's still in touch with reality. A person who's able to be realistic about what's going on in their life and their soul. A person who's willing to accept illumination coming from God, either through the preaching of the gospel or the interior light of the Holy Spirit, is a person who's sincerely open to reality, to life, to truth, to the Holy Spirit. But there's some people that have kind of decided that, well, like Romans chapter 1 says, they exchange the truth of God for a lie and they worship the creature rather than the creator. That's the story of our culture today, right?
9: Right.
10: We're worshiping ourselves.
9: It seems to be, right?
10: Yeah, we're worshiping ourselves. We'll solve the problems. We don't need God. Yeah. Foolish people.
9: We have the selfie religion.
10: Yeah.
9: Right, basically. We're just looking at ourselves in the mirror and narcissistic.
10: And we're declaring, well, you know, somebody's going to solve the problem of death. You know, it's just a matter of time. We're going to upload our consciousness into the cloud somewhere. And the crazy thing is that even if human life is able to be prolonged in some strange way, it's just human life with all its sorrows, all its problems, all its incompleteness. And what Jesus is offering is eternal life. I mean, that's really what Jesus has come to give us, eternal life, resurrection from the dead. So the only one who solved the problem of death is Jesus.
9: Right.
10: He rose from the dead, never more to die, and everybody who's connected to him, everybody who's part of his body, everybody who eats his body and drinks his blood, everybody who stays connected to the vine is going to have eternal life.
9: Right. You say the fervor and urgency characteristic of the preaching of Jesus and the apostles are often lacking today. And then you go on to talk about that are some people out there doing it, but it's omitted a lot. Then you had a quote from Father Carter Griffin, rector of St. John Paul II Seminary. He said, and I'll jump through it, "I'm increasingly convinced that hell is the linchpin of faith." Then he goes on to say, "Nevertheless, the widespread denial of hell has undermined the very foundation of our faith, which is the incarnation of Jesus is called Savior, because he saves us from something. If we don't need saving, then we don't need a Savior. No belief in hell, no need for Jesus. Is it as simple as that?" And he goes on to say, "Hell intensifies above all the urgency of our preaching."
10: Yes, honestly, I would say even people who are orthodox and spiritual, in the back of their minds is sort of this deception of God's so merciful, everybody will be saved. And they want to preach the truth, they want to be spiritual people, but they haven't really encountered Jesus, the sign of contradiction. They haven't really paid attention to what Jesus is saying in his parables. They haven't taken seriously the reality of at the end of the age, Jesus is going to send out his angels and gather together all the weeds and throw them into the fire and all the wheat into his Father's house. You know, they haven't taken seriously about the real separation at the end of time of those who want to respond to the love of God and those who don't.
9: You quoted Father Faber, "The devil's worst favor, worst and most fatal preparation for coming of Antichrist is the weakening of men's belief in eternal punishment.
10: Honestly, I think there's a lot to be said for that. You know, why not eat, drink, and be merry? Because tomorrow we're all going to heaven, you know, no matter how we live. And that's just a big lie. It's a big deception. The devil wants, you know, Jesus identified who the devil is. He's the liar and father of lies, and he's a murderer. He wants to hurt us. He wants to hurt us by getting us to believe these foolish things that are contradictory to what Jesus himself says.
9: Right. Well, he wants us to believe he doesn't exist, right?
10: Yeah,
9: which is really where we are today.
10: Yeah.
9: You say it is past time to return to the message of Christ, the complete message that has not been sanitized, sentimentalized, or selectively edited for modern sensibilities. The future of our church and our salvation depends upon it.
10: Yeah.
9: So are you hopeful?
10: Well, I'm hopeful that if you and I keep doing what we're doing, if EWTN keeps doing what they're doing, you know, if more and more people like Monsignor Pope rise up to kind of start really speaking the truth in a very credible way, having an impact, I think more and more people are waking up to this. Mm-hmm. It's still a relatively small number, but I think there's enough of them now that there's no going back. There's really a remnant, you know, in the church right now that's awake to the full message.
9: Right. Well, you quote, Pope Benedict, but everybody, and you have it in here with the one who he talks about when he was a priest, he looked into the future in a sense and said he saw a small Orthodox poorer church.
10: Yeah, I know. It's utterly amazing. I mean, this was like way back in the late 70s, I think, so it's maybe 50 years ago,
9: right,
10: almost.
9: Right.
10: And he said, you know, most people don't see it yet. But the church is going to go through a terrible pruning, a terrible, painful time where they're going to lose their buildings, they're going to lose their money, they're going to lose their prestige in society, and it's going to be a really, really difficult time. But out of that, it's going to become a purified church that actually becomes an incredible sign of hope for technological man who's unspeakably lonely when they encounter these small communities of living faith and find the love and find the truth that they didn't think they could
9: find. Do you think that's what we're going through now?
10: I do, yeah.
9: Okay.
10: I think there's no question about it,
9: right.
10: You know, when you look at the statistics.
9: Well, you also point out here, ears to hear, and you talk about the importance of hearing Jesus, and the idea that you talk about, as you quoted a German priest here, who said, eternity of punishment, seeing that the prophets, that Christ himself, that the apostles and the fathers of the church speak of an unquestioned fact that there is hell.
10: Yeah.
9: And you go over the years, I've been continually perplexed by the near total disregard for preaching and teaching about central Catholic truths. You quote a Father O'Callaghan who writes in his major work on the final events of salvation, the outcome of final judgment is unequivocal, eternal life or eternal perdition. It seemed to be years ago they used to, we'd had the Paschal's wager. Well, we're not sure, so we'll act like there is really going to be judgment and we'll act accordingly. Today we have the reverse. People act like there's not going to be and then figure if there is, well, I'll get a pass anyway.
10: Yeah, no, that's really true. And fortunately, we don't have to be in the situation that Paschal was in where we don't really know. We know now. The whole purpose of Christ coming was so we don't have to guess anymore. The whole purpose of Christ working his miracles, rising from the dead, the whole purpose of the church is so we don't have to guess anymore, but
9: right.
10: We can know.
9: Right. It's, you say here, in the past, individuals might be confronted for pursuing sinful behaviors and lifestyles. We would ask, have you no shame? Today, that clear answer to that question by most is no. I always think of the famous McCarthy thing with the judge saying to him, at this point, have you no shame?
10: Yeah.
9: And it does seem to be that, you know, the idea of people acting out in a certain way that brings scandal and these other things are like, you know, don't you have any shame?
10: No, people are not ashamed anymore of sexual disorder. They're actually proud of it. They're celebrating it. They're putting out flags saying, guess what? I do really perverse things sexually and I'm proud of it, you know?
9: Right, right.
10: And that's one of the big areas of deception today. Like, you know, what's God's plan for marriage and sexuality? It's pretty simple.
9: Mm-hmm.
10: God created us male and female so we can come together in holy marriage, open to life. That's it. And every exercise of genital sexuality outside of holy marriage is offensive to the Lord and damaging
9: right.
10: the people.
9: Right. As you said earlier, but it was basically John Henry Newman who said, heaven would be hell to an irreligious man. And you had talked about Vatican II and Paul VI, but there was another statement here I wanted to get out. There are a number of serious warnings in sacred scripture that specifically command us not to add or take away anything from the revealed Holy Spirit. The consequences could not be any more dire, as Cardinal Robert Sarra writes. Man does not feel that he's in danger. He goes on to say, the sense of sin seems to have disappeared. Good and evil no longer exist. Doctrinal and moral confusion is reaching its height. Evil is good. Good is evil. Man no longer feels that he needs to be saved.
10: Amen, Cardinal Sarra.
9: Right,
10: yeah,
9: right.
10: Amen. I mean, yeah, that's it. It's true. It's so sad and it's so tragic. And, you know, we've been recently in the liturgy, we've been going through the prophets, Ezekiel, Jeremiah, and a lot of this says is that the Lord is not happy that the shepherds did not warn the flock. The Lord is not happy that the shepherds kept quiet when the wolves were coming. And Paul says that. He says, after I leave you guys, you know, the wolves are going to come. And you got to really be tough. You got to
9: right.
10: really be clear. You got to protect people from the devil, who's like a roaring lion seeking to devour souls. And unfortunately, there's been a lot of, well, don't rock the boat, or we don't want to upset people. And priests who start preaching some of this stuff, they get complained to the bishop, and the bishop says, well, I can't deny that. It's what the church teaches, but do we really need to say it right now?
9: Right, I don't want to get any more phone calls.
10: Yeah, right, right.
9: You know, years
10: right.
9: ago, a comedian once said, parents don't want justice, they want quiet. and so many organizations, the same thing, they just want the problem. Just,
10: yeah.
9: I know you're right, but just don't say anything.
10: Yeah, well, like what Archbishop Fisher said in,
9: right.
10: in one of his, I'm really excited about the endorsements.
9: Right.
10: Archbishop Fisher from Sydney, Australia, Dominican Archbishop, he says, too many people, pastors included, put their heads in the sand right. when it comes to our ultimate destiny. This book treats this often neglected topic with It's customary theological death. I left out my name there, but I guess the sentence doesn't make sense without it. Ralph Martin treats this often neglected topic with his customary theological depth and popular accessibility. I thank Martin for another compelling contribution to contemporary Catholic theology that reminds us all of the eternal horizon that grounds the Christian life.
9: Right. Well, exactly. You've got some great endorsements in there. Here's another one I thought jumped out at me. We haven't quite gotten to the point, at least in the Catholic Church, that H. Richard Niebuhr so tellingly foresaw almost 90 years ago. He posited that the gospel of Christ would be warped to the point where its message would be, in effect, a God without wrath brought men without sin into a kingdom without judgment through the ministrations of a Christ without a cross.
10: Oh, my goodness. Oh, my goodness. Are we flirting with that today?
9: Absolutely.
10: Yeah.
9: An encapsulation right there.
10: Yeah, yeah.
9: That's amazing. I mean, really. I mean,
10: yeah, we're drifting in that way, aren't we?
9: Right. And so, despite the hundreds of references you say to the wrath in the Bible, I don't think I have ever heard a sermon that takes seriously and explains the reality of the wrath of God. There's an aversion to allowing God to be God. There is a desire to construct God that suits us in a neutered Jesus who affirms us as we are overlooking our failings. As Benedict XVI wrote, a Jesus who agrees with everyone and everything, a Jesus without his holy anger, without the hardness of truth and genuine love, is not the real Jesus.
10: This is very serious, Doug. Honestly, I think we're in danger of creating a Jesus that suits modern man, and mainly because we want to be friends with the world, we don't want to offend people, right. And we end up offending God grievously in the desire not to offend people. Right. And God, you know, Romans chapter 11 says, Paul says, consider both the mercy and the severity of God. Okay. He says, there's love, there's mercy beyond measure there, but there's also justice and truth there. Mm-hmm. It's not God if there isn't justice, it isn't truth, and if he's not speaking the truth in his word type of thing. So I think for the last 50 or 60 years, we so focus on the kindness and mercy of God that people now have an allergy to the dimension of justice and holiness and consequences, you know. So I think we're in a bad situation, but we need to get out of it. The Holy Spirit's going to help us get out of it.
9: So relating to Jesus as a comforting house cat.
10: Oh, yeah. Yeah, Bishop Scott McCaig, a bishop in Canada. We do a lot of clergy conferences together, and in 2 weeks I'm going to be with him in Ottawa and do a week-long retreat for all the Catholic military chaplains he's responsible for. But he tells the story of how Canadians like their house cats. They don't ever go out, and when somebody's feeling depressed or anxious, they just pet their house cat and they feel very comforted. And he says, you know, sometimes we treat Jesus like that. Like when we are feeling bad or feeling anxious or feeling depressed, we kind of try to get some comfort from Jesus, and that's okay. But as a matter of fact, Jesus isn't a tame house cat. He's the Lion of Judah.
9: Right.
10: It's like C.S. Lewis said about Aslan.
9: Aslan
10: isn't a tame lion. He's Aslan. He's God.
9: Exactly. Well, the one quote here, we're almost out of time, but the parable so is not about the contrary tendencies that are all present in all of us, as some commentators posit, try and explain away the reality of eternal consequences. What is it they try to say it is?
10: Well, so sometimes people say, well, yes, there are a lot of texts about the good fish and the bad fish, about the weeds and the weed and all that, but the way we should interpret them today, we're talking about tendencies within ourselves. We're not talking about different classes of people. That's not true.
9: Right.
10: That's not true.
9: It sounds like you might tend to find yourself in a lot of trouble and run into issues if you don't check out this book. We're just out of time, Ralph.
10: It does. Thanks so much. Sure picked out a lot of great texts to talk about.
9: You put a lot of great texts in there. The one and only Dr. Ralph Martin, The Coming Judgment, Are We Ready? Emmaus Road Publishing. You read this book, it might help you. Also, look for Ralph on EWTN Live, of course, and which on at Bank of Vic. And I'm Doug Keck. This is Bookmark. We hope to see you next time right here. Thanks. The one and only Dr. Ralph Martin, The Coming Judgment, Are We Ready? Emmaus Road Publishing. You read this book, it might help you. Also, look for Ralph on EWTN Live, of course, and which on at Bank of Vic. And I'm Doug Keck. This

0: Falls area. For this afternoon, we're looking at mostly sunny skies, highs topping out near 85, and south winds gusting up to 20 miles per hour. Slight chance of showers and thunderstorms for tonight with partly cloudy skies, lows around 70, then sunny skies on Thursday, highs in the upper 80s. If you would like to underwrite the weather segment on Real Presence Radio, please call 877-795-0122. I'm NOCAMS meteorologist Corey Holrath.
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3: This is Bishop John Fulda of the Diocese of Fargo. The season of Lent is a season of grace and conversion. Just as Jesus spent 40 days in the desert, we spend the 40 days of Lent as a kind of retreat, opening our hearts to God. It's a time for prayer, for penance, and for almsgiving, a time to unite ourselves more completely to Jesus. And we do this in a special way through the sacraments of reconciliation and the Eucharist. May this holy season of Lent be a time of blessing for us all.
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5: Aloha, welcome to the Bear Wozniak Adventure, coming to you from Waikiki Beach, right next to St. Augustine's by the Sea Catholic Church. In fact, looking out right now, we had kind of a flat spell yesterday. We've had pretty good surf, really good surf this summer, actually, as good as I can remember. But when we're done with the show, Cindy and I are going to go out and go tandem surfing. So looking forward to that. Anytime you're in town, though, we suggest you go to schoolofmanliness.com, send us an email, and see if we can get some coffee together after Mass or something. We'll be right back with more of the Bear Wozniak Adventure.
4: 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Now here's Bear Wozniak. Let's ride.
5: Aloha. Welcome back to the Bear Wozniak Adventure. I have my co-adventure guy today is Aaron Myler. He's the founder of Service on the Schedule, and we'll be talking a story with him here in a few minutes. But we'd like to start out with a little bit of a talk story moment. And you know my new book, Men of Grit and Grace, Where Have All the... Wait a minute. I get it mixed up. 12 Rules for Manliness, Where Have All the Cowboys Gone is my last book. My newest book is Men of Grit and Grace, Daily Challenges for Men to Chew On, Beef Jerky for a Man's Soul. They go together. 12 Rules for Manliness is a book that you can just sit down and just read all, you know, without in one continuous time. But Men of Grit and Grace is morning man meditations. It's for men to help kind of give them a gritty start to their day. And so I'm going to read one of those man meditations. Today happens to be September 24th when we're recording. So I'm going to read that meditation for today. It's called the still point of the Eucharistic moment. Quote, the source and summit of the Christian life. That's from the Catechism of the Catholic Church and also Lumen Gentium. One of the wonders of surfing is the moments of bliss, experience, and even becoming the beauty and the power of the wave. It is that still point of being joined to such beauty and power. Prayer is like this, and most especially the Eucharistic moment, for the body, blood, soul, and divinity of Jesus Christ are in the Eucharist. Suddenly, the King of Kings is present, and time stands still. At times when I paddle back out near the end of a late surf session in Waikiki, I look out to the peak to the summit of the next

0: set of waves rising up higher and higher, hollowed out and stacked up by the offshore trade winds. And then an almost miraculous moment takes place. Behind the wave, the big, bright orange sun begins to make its escape as she sets, and she can be seen clearly through the translucent wave. The colors emanate outward through the wave from the bright orange to yellow to green and to deep blue. To me, this is a still point. It's like time suspended. This is not as powerful, but it is like the moment when time is suspended when we receive the Eucharist. Jesus said, unless you eat, and the Greek word here is chew, unless you eat the flesh of the Son of Man and drink his blood, you have no life in you. Chew on it. It's kind of cool because we end every man meditation with the words chew on it. And it's for a reason, because I'm always thinking of that Eucharistic moment. I had a friend, a filmmaker, kind of a bit of a legendary filmmaker in France. I met him when I was surfing in Biarritz, and he came out and visited us here in Hawaii once and was making a film called The Still Point. I got that phrase from him. And he interviewed all kinds of people about that still point. And it just seemed like he was missing the mark because he didn't bring God into the conversation. There is that moment. I've surfed waves where it feels like I'm standing still. It's like the moment where the wave is breaking so perfectly that you're not moving forward and you're not moving back on the wave. You're kind of in the hollowed out part of the wave and you feel like you're standing still. A still point. But surfers, we surf waves that really were emanated from the power and the energy of that big bang, let there be light moment. I mean, light is a wave. So it's a wave. And so any energy that I'm surfing on out in the water, it comes originally from the voice of God saying, let there be light. But surfers kind of know that sense of timelessness. Maybe you've noticed it when you're watching a sunset, or maybe when you reach the height of a peak, or when time stands still is when you kiss the girl you're so in love with for the first time, you know, or see your baby born. But the Eucharistic moment is, for us, it really is when time stands still, because we are made present again at the cross, and that cosmic, some sort of cosmic way, we were there with the person whose name Jesus in the Hebrew is Joshua. If you translate it from the Hebrew into the Aramaic and into the Greek, it comes out Jesus. But if you just translate it from Hebrew into English, well, from the Hebrew, it's Yeshua. It comes out Joshua. And Yah means the contraction of the word I am who am, which is God's name. And Shua means salvation. So that still point, I am who am, salvation. Present in the Eucharist. We have with us Aaron Myler today. Aaron and I met at the Blueberry Muffin. We bumped into each other. I think I've met you before, but you've grown up since I last saw you, but I know your dad. And so there you guys were. And so it was a moment. It was a still point when I knew I got to get this guy on my show. So welcome to the Bear Wozniak Adventure.
1: Thanks, Bear. You know, my dad speaks and reads with a similar cadence. When you're reading the story from your book, Men of Grit and Grace, today, reminded me of the first book, The Hobbit. When he would read, he would pause and read slow in the similar style and cadence as you did. It was very striking. So I'm very happy to be talking with you about Service on the Schedule. I love the letter that you wrote to your dad at the beginning of the book. And that really stuck out to me. I could relate to some of your story and some of his story. I'm excited. I'm happy to be on with you.
0: You know what? It's cool what you said, that your dad used to read to you guys. And in this book, Men of Grit and Grace, my three sons read the Man Meditation every morning. And we'll dialogue about it. And so often it's difficult for a father and a son to get to something that's gritty and real. And so they talk about football or something. But this helps get that conversation directed. That's so cool that he read The Hobbit. My sons accuse me of, when I try to read like that, you sound like you're trying to be Captain Kirk on Star Trek. But I have to break that habit of some of those pauses. But we're so excited to meet you. And the moment I saw you, and your dad mentioned your project, Service on the Schedule, I didn't hesitate. I said, I got to get you on my show. But we want to hear a little bit about you, because, you know, we call this the Bear Wozniak Adventure, because we think everybody's on an adventure, right? I mean, yeah. In The Hobbit, remember when he decides he's going to do it? He says these words, I wonder what kind of adventure this is going to be.
1: And be careful when you step out your door, because you've no knowing where you'll be swept off to, Frodo.
0: Is that what he says?
1: That was when Bilbo was older, talking with preparing Frodo for his adventure. But I'm a father of 5 kids. We started off with twins that were born early, so less than 9 months after our wedding.
0: Yes, as fast as you can be. Yes.
1: We have Michael and Maria to start, and then Mateo a year later. And then Ave a couple of years after that. We had 4 in diapers at one point. So yes, an adventure for sure.
0: I think it's so cool, because you guys just were open to life, and then life happens, because we need people like you to have children.
1: Yeah. Yeah. And, you know, I spend a lot of time with the kids. I have sacrificed a lot. It hasn't felt like a sacrifice. Quality time with my kids comes first before anything else. What's amazing is talking to my kids about service. And there was a time in Bakersfield where, with the young adult community, we fed about 5,000 people out of my car in 2 years, that were on the street. And some of those individuals that we got to know so well, I would visit with them to and from school pickup. So the kids, their beautiful heart of thinking about another person. Well, can Chris sleep at our house? Can Brian come over? He doesn't have a place to stay. It was so simple for the heart of it and mind of a child. We have a place for him to sleep. And so that's the combination, the joint venture of my life is raise my family, raise my kids to be saints. And then this ministry that's focused on universities.
0: We're going to talk about that a little bit when we get back, but I still want to hear what makes Aaron Aaron, how you got to that point. We're talking with Aaron Myler. He's the founder of Service on the Schedule. Such an interesting thing. When he talked about service, I thought he was about surfing, but Service on the Schedule. Oh, I'm so sorry I invited you now. It means I have to go out and serve others. I thought you were talking about surfing.
1: Well, the thing about service, and we could talk about my background a little bit, but the thing about service, just to tie into that point, is it is experiential. There's some things you can't learn from a classroom.
0: Yes.
1: Right?
0: Yeah.
1: So, you can go to Mass and the priest could give this most profound homily and you could forget, and it could go in one ear and out the other. You could have your heart sing with delight. The light bulbs could go ding, but living and doing is how we become. And that's the virtue. Growing is how we live our life. Do we kick off the shoes when we come in the door? Do we put them on the rack where they go?
0: Love is willing the true good, and love is self-donation. We're talking with Aaron Myler. His website is, why don't you give us the website?
1: It's serviceontheschedule.org. We're redoing over the next 2 months. So
0: always redoing websites. We're always redoing websites.
1: Well, that's because it used to be that Service on the Schedule is about planting service communities and churches and universities, but our funding and our grants writing is for the university model. I still go to the local young adult groups and to middle schools and speak. But for the next 4 years, we're going to try to be in 200. You know, we're going to try to collaborate with campus ministries and focus missionaries around the country.
0: We'll talk about it when we get back. Serviceontheschedule.org. We're talking with founder Aaron Myler. We'll be right back with more of the Bear Wozniak adventure. 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My newest book, 12 Rules for Manliness, Where Have All the Cowboys Gone, has hit the top 5 in Christian books for a good reason. It's because men are searching for traction and a trail guide to live out the unique calling and the gifts that they were born with, that each man individually is factory loaded with by God. Paul said, be watchful, stand firm in the faith, act like men, do all things in love. Finally, here is a book that talks with men the way men talk with each other. Just plain old straight shoot. By the way, Mama Bears, this is your chance to get this message to your men. 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Where have all the cowboys gone?
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3: 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God is omnipotent, God is omnipresent, God is the creator, Lord, and King of all creation. Right? The world and its fullness, the world and those who dwell in it. It is He who set it on the seas. On the rivers, He made it firm. 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
4: This is a warning. The Bear Wozniak adventure is dangerous. The radical change Bear challenges you to is not for wimps. 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You've been warned. Now, here is Bear Wozniak.
0: Aloha and welcome back to the Bear Wozniak adventure. I'm showing you my book again, Men of Grit and Grace, Where Have All the Cowboys Gone? You know what? It's Morning Man Meditations, 366, one for every day of the year. It's not written like a liturgical calendar or even on Christmas, a day I don't mention if that it's even Christmas. I'm just giving you man meditations. Like a lot of these I wrote on the back of my sailboat and when we were sailing in the Caribbean or down by the beach. Lots of it at coffee shops. But it just, whatever the Lord was speaking to me that day. The only day that is actually specific is February 14th, and I just give every man a warning and remembrance and to be afraid that it's Valentine's Day. But other than that, it's gritty conversation the way you would have with your friend on the back porch while you're barbecuing or having a shot of whiskey and a cigar. So it's something that real men can relate to, and it's meant to give you traction in your morning prayer life, and then move on into the office of readings or reading that day's gospel or whatever. We've got with us today Aaron Myler. He's a son of a friend of mine. I've known at Holy Name of Jesus Catholic Church for at least 10 years. That's a church in Indy Atlantic, Florida. It's one of the most vibrant communities that I know of. It's just beautiful. In fact, when I was filming Long Ride Home out there, my bride Cindy and I were married there. She received, I don't know how many sacraments she received in 3 days, but just about all of them. We even rebaptized her because we weren't sure if she had a Trinitarian baptism when she was young. So, man, she was overly blessed. And she needed it because she was marrying me. But we're talking with Aaron. Hey, so Aaron, what's the story now? Tell us about your youth and and all that, how the Lord moved in your life and your beautiful bride, who is also named Aaron.
1: I'd love to share. So Michigan is where I grew up, Ann Arbor. I'm a big sports fan.
0: I'm speaking there like in a month. I'm speaking at Legatus in Ann Arbor. And then there's a big conference there. There's 3 or 4 days and I'm emceeing the event. And I forget. I'm not ready to tell people about it. But yeah, so Ann Arbor's gorgeous place. Gorgeous place.
1: Yeah, I loved growing up there. I was the one who wanted to stay. Of course, we vacationed down near Holy Name of Jesus. And my mother's dad, my grandfather, we thought he was more seriously sick than he was. So we moved down to be close to him. And that was the big inflection point. Part of my testimony that I share is leaving behind three sports teams, track and field, basketball and soccer, that all could have made a run at a state championship. And all the student community were at Catholic school my whole life to that point through 10th grade.
0: So you were an athlete.
1: Mm-hmm. Yeah, sports was how I felt accepted. That's where I first found, other than my three very close friends, that that helped me to fit in, right?
0: Well, sports is so mm-hmm. powerful in young men's lives, because men need to learn about being a member of a team. Being mm-hmm. a part of a team makes you reach further and try harder than you ever would by yourself.
1: Yeah,
0: you know, it's a tremendous.
1: A better way to. It's a great analogy for being a part of the church, being part of a team, mm-hmm. Working together as brothers. There's many more elements than that. Sports is competition, gets the best out of you. And I love basketball. It's probably my favorite thing to do. Nowadays, I still enjoy, but I have the kids, so I'm only going to play basketball for the cardio and the friendships.
0: Well, you know, but also, isn't it cool when you become a dad that, like, as much as I love to surf, I'd rather watch my kids surf.
1: I just got a basketball hoop. Yes, for the kids. Yeah. And it's 95, but next week it'll get down to the 80s. So we're going to put that hoop together. You know, the twins are 8. Those are my oldest. So they're ready. They're ready to go.
0: Well, let me ask you this question. Are you going to let them beat you?
1: No way.
0: my oldest son.
1: I don't know if I ever will.
0: Exactly. My oldest son is a real athlete and was a real good basketball player. And he thought that he could beat me, you know, and then it got to the age where I couldn't beat him. You know, so his whole life, he thinks he's always beat his dad at basketball.
1: Yeah. I mean, that man strength is hard to get through.
0: Yes.
1: Even if you've got some talent, you've got the up and under, you got the fadeaway crossover. When dad's standing in your way, he's got that.
0: Well, my son's bigger and stronger than me now. So,
1: yeah.
0: And
1: but
0: I'm not
1: a good for me too.
0: And basketball is really an athletic of the sports. It's one of the most athletic. It requires so much athleticism, mm-hmm. but also teamwork. You know, it's like feed the ball to the other guy, let him make the basket.
1: Yeah, there's a lot of knowing where to be, how to move your feet, spacing. And even if you don't have the ball, you have to know how to move without the ball. But
0: my dad was a basketball coach, a high school basketball coach mm-hmm. in North Dakota mm-hmm. when I was just born, before we moved to California.
1: What else are you going to do in North Dakota?
0: State championship basketball. Yeah, what are you going to do in the winter there?
1: That was part of
0: his letter. He won state championships.
1: Yeah, the letter you wrote to him.
0: Oh,
1: I saw
0: okay.
1: that. Okay. I saw that about your dad. So that was cool. So I had to commit fully to the Holy Name of Jesus youth group to figure out who I was, I suppose you could say. Identity wasn't just how I was accepted or the thing I was good at, superficial things like being smart or quick to solve a math problem or being able to dunk a basketball. I realized, because I really did, associate that fulfillment with the team. With mm-hmm. the whole school coming out and the environment at the basketball game. And we ended up going to a public school in Vieira, which was a great school, but it left me feeling like there was something more at that time in life. I just turned 16. So it was a great time to shift focus to community and service.
0: Tough time to change, transition. I did the same thing at the same age, mm-hmm. moved from California to Texas and
1: We just did that 3 years ago. California is amazing. It's tough to find it. Yeah, it's beautiful there. Where'd you live in California?
0: Well, I was in Santa Cruz. I was a surfer, and then I moved to the heart mm-hmm. of Texas in Waco, Texas.
1: Waco,
0: great nice. People there. But I mean, dude, I thought I knew what football was till I moved to Waco. You know,
1: isn't that the home of Chip and Joanna Gaines?
0: Yeah, it is. Yeah. And now they do have
1: my wife's surf. Favorite show.
0: No, they do have a surf. They do have a surf. You know, a man-made surf. Thing going on there now too, but
1: okay, like one where you can artificially go on a board and
0: it's a good, really nice wave. But it was mm-hmm. so hard for me as a surfer. So at that age of 16 or 17, that's a tough time to make that move, right? When
1: it was a week or two of feeling depressed for sure.
0: yeah, a week or two.
1: But it turned out there was a tropical storm the week we moved, August 2008. There were people canoeing in the street. It rained for a week or two straight, and we had a bunch of school days. I would go to school in a boat.
0: Yeah,
1: so it gave some time. I really did take advantage of that time to have a few days at school, not enjoy my time at all with all new faces, being the new kid.
0: Not
1: my cup
0: it's
1: of
0: hard.
1: Tea.
0: But
1: that storm came in and turned out to be a blessing.
0: But you said the Holy Name of Jesus, the youth group there had the young mm-hmm. adult group there really had an impact on you.
1: Yeah, I went on a Rock the Universe trip on the bus. and really connected with some of the high school kids there. And I really loved that group. And so I would, even when I was going to adoration and committing to a holy hour, I was hoping maybe I'll see some of my friends there. Right. Cause it was such a good group. And there was Bible study Wednesday, and we had youth council on Thursday. Sarah Kroger, who's known now as a Catholic musician, she was part of that group.
0: Oh, yes.
1: So growing up, it was a lot of people like her, and she's not just a talented musician. She's a down-to-earth, wonderful human being.
0: And loves the Lord. Yeah.
1: So that was the group. And her husband, Dom, was one of our closest friends. For my brother, my sister, and I are all close in age. I didn't mention that. I'm the youngest of three, and we're all 3 years apart. So we're like rain clouds, one after the other, for my parents. Mm-hmm. Which is a good way to have kids.
0: But you weren't all in diapers at the same time, like you with your children. So then how did you, so it just seemed like so many young people, they're raised in a good quality, beautiful Catholic family. But then there comes that time of sometimes like around the time they get into the college age where they have to kind of figure things out for themselves. Did you ever have that, or was it just like you knew Jesus and you? Yeah. Well, tell us about that.
1: Well, it wasn't that I hadn't figured out. My parents, when I was a kid, during that time in Michigan, 8th grade, 9th grade, made a decision. I was the youngest, and I was old enough to, we were going to serve at the assisted living and bring communion twice a month. And we visited the soup kitchen, and we visited the adult mentally handicapped. And also they got us up in the morning and took us to mass at 7:15 before school every single day. So, you know, my parents, you know, Dan, they still go to mass every single day, and they have not deviated from that.
0: Probably saw you at Blue Bonnet after you guys had gone
1: to
0: mass.
1: We went to 7 a.m. mass and then went to Blueberry Muffin. By the way, that breakfast was excellent. Those eggs.
0: And I had to leave in the middle of breakfast because I had to do someone was interviewing me on the radio show.
1: Yeah. where was I there? So daily mass. So yes. So did I have a time of restlessness? So because my parents instilled service in me, and I didn't just do all the youth group stuff. I also taught Sunday school and Edge and led a Bible study, and then was high school core team, et cetera. The retreat, the men's retreat when I turned 18. So then I went to college, and for a few weeks, it was that experience again of being the new kid, trying to figure out, you know, class schedule, making food for myself, sort of for the first time, being completely on my own. The dorms were an apartment, which was really cool. Like the GP Catholic University that I attended, 2011 when I turned 18. It's a all year round program. There was a pool and hot tub. It was an apartment complex. So it was kind of neat. It's a draw to get kids to San Diego. Get your degree done in 3 years. Live the San Diego life, and primarily a film school. Has business theology.
0: It's a great film school, though.
1: It's incredible. Yeah. It turns out some very high-end talent. One of my roommates was the lead V1, which is the person who determines everything on the screen for an NFL game. He's a godfather of Ave, my closest friends, Lewis. And there's a lot of stories like that that come out of.
0: No, we got to take a break. We'll get back and we'll talk more about that season, because we want to reach out. So many young men, so many young people are, especially young men, are wanting a new challenge and looking for something that's true and challenges them. And they're returning to the Catholic Church, and a lot of them are joining the military too. I think it kind of is consistent with that. We're talking with Aaron Myler. He's the founder of Service on the Schedule. .org. We'll be right back with more of the Bear Wozniak Adventure.
5: 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Here is a YouTube video short, which is based on an excerpt from my newest book, 12 Rules for Manliness, Where Have All the Cowboys Gone?
0: You got to become a man. John Wayne said, "You're born a boy, but you got to become a man." When I was a boy, men around me lived up to these words. I wanted to live up to their cowboy code. It seemed the men, the fathers around me, all sought to do the same. I wanted to be tough. tough like these men, to be fair like them, and I wanted to stand for something.
6: 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Did you know there is an icon believed to offer intercession for those with addictions? The icon, known as the Inexhaustible Chalice, depicts Mary with hands raised in prayer with the infant Jesus standing in the communion chalice. The icon was first revealed in Russia in 1878 and became known for miraculous healings, especially those with addictions. The icon is venerated in the Orthodox churches. Copies of the icon are available online. A prayer. O God, we proclaim the wonders that pour forth from your icon, the inexhaustible chalice. With tears, we pray to save us from all addictions and sin. Sing to God, Alleluia. I'm Sandra McDevitt for EWTN Radio.
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0: Aloha, welcome back to the Bear Wozniak Adventure. 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We have a community of men there. We have a non-Facebook community. It's good that it's not on Facebook, where we can post serious things to each other, challenge each other, encourage each other, hold our beer moments as well. And then we have a monthly Zoom video meetup, and then we have a School of Manliness. Really, it's a curriculum that gets sent to you every Saturday morning. You get video and audio, and sometimes audio, sometimes written material coming to you for that week. Your sons can get their own login. They can't become part of the man cave, but they can participate with you in the School of Manliness. And you can, as you're coaching them and bringing them along, you can actually track their progress through each step. And then every morning you get about a one sentence. Excerpt from the catechism. We're going line by line by line by line all the way through the catechism, so you can start out your day like that. So schoolofmanliness.com, men go and join. And women, we're developing the mama bears more and more. And we know, by the way, it's you mama bears that get the men to the School of Manliness, and also that get the men to read our books and other things. So we have as our guest today Aaron Myler. Really was cool when I met him. I could see there's something suspicious in his nature, like he's up to something. It kind of reminds me of Mother Angelica. When you see, there's a certain picture of her when you walk into the to the station there, and she's sitting smiling with her hand folded, but she's kind of got a twinkle in her eye, like, I know something you don't know, and you better get ready to go to work. And so your entity is called Service on the schedule.org, but you were telling us about as you were making this transition from being raised as a young Catholic man and then going to university to study, and how your faith grew, and then how that launched you.
1: Yeah, so that was where I had to make sure that structure, like attending school, the manliness school, having structure, why some young men are coming into the military. I actually reached out to somebody who joined the Navy, who was a missionary at Camp Cove Crest with me, Chris Hardy. And I said, I'm coming out to San Diego. And I want to serve where you serve at church. But it took a couple weeks to connect. So I had that experience of restlessness. The analogy you've used before is a truck that's kind of stuck in the mud and the wheels are spinning. You're not going anywhere. Right. I felt that. Like, that was a palpable experience for me. So by the time I actually ended up taking a year off and coming back, had I not, I wouldn't have discovered my wife. She came when I would have already graduated. She's two and a half years younger.
0: Let me ask this question. Mm-hmm. Were you looking for her? Were you wondering where she was?
1: No, I actually, I don't know if I should say this. There was somebody that I had a very strong friendship with that I was hoping to rekindle a relationship with after college. So I was not looking. When she came into my life, it was like a New Testament fulfillment of somebody who I, was thinking of. It was Aaron.
0: You didn't, intellectually,
1: I knew she was going to be a great mother, great wife. Yeah. And then I just love everything about her. Actually, the one thing that really stuck out to me about Aaron was I met her in a library, by the way.
0: There you go. Yeah. But I met my wife on a surfboard. So
1: you met her on a surfboard.
0: Well, she's
1: like,
0: yeah.
1: Hello, you. We're surfing together. Oh, she was on a different board.
0: No, okay. Yeah, I won't go into my story. Let's hear your story. But basically,
1: just to say really quickly, she would always be smiling and laughing where it didn't seem to quite. No one else would be laughing or smiling after like a regular comment, and she would. You know, she
0: I saw that in her
1: abundance of joy. She just loves people, and she still makes people feel that way, that she's really present and loves and cares about them as she's talking with them. So that's the thing that caught my attention. And then of course she's very well organized. She's she has so many qualities that complement me. My dad was talking at my mother's birthday celebration. That's what I was in town for when I saw you at the Blueberry Muffin. I was coming in for my mom's 70th. And he did the Rocky Balboa, you know, Adrian has gaps and I got gaps. He didn't say that line. He's used it before, but he said, she fulfills me in all the ways that.
0: Amen. That's John Paul II right there, man. You fulfill me. It seems like such a terrible, but it's true. It's true. It's like two people just fit. And so now let's talk about this ministry and how this began to evolve. Let's recruit some members to your ministry.
1: Yeah. Well, we're a funder. We give materials and food. So that gets us in the door everywhere. But it ties into my experience. I was the customer. I knew what it felt like to be at college attending class, and it's an overload of information. Read 200 pages of Brian Benestad, you know, of the compendium of social doctrine or of marriage and family or whatever it is. My degree was a new evangelization emphasis, which was media communications, but it was basically a theology major at the same time. So it was just too much to take in. I didn't feel like I was living it out. I didn't feel like I was becoming.
0: Yeah.
1: And I know a lot of students felt the same way. They were taking on student loans and trying to figure out, like, is this leading me to the career to be the mom, the dad that God wants me to be? It was a common experience. So my senior
0: that's common to all college students,
1: phase of life, trying to figure it out. You're on your own at university. It was very common, and I felt it too. I felt like I had to go into the community, ask God, who do I need to serve and how? Now in Escondido, there are people on the street everywhere. Right outside the school, there was a gentleman named Greg Welsh. And I got to know him really well from bringing him care packages and telling him, make sure you drink your H2O, Greggy Bones. No beer today, you know, because he was always drinking beer. But I got to know his story and why. I got to know how he was led to that point. And he was 5 years old when he was given drugs. And, you know, the story goes on from there. But, you know, we can have an iconography for the people around us. Homeless person, right?
0: Right.
1: Mom with misbehaving kids. You fill in the blank. It's just a way we go about our day, and we don't have to really take in someone's story. And it's just impossible. We're not trying to do that. But when we do not look the other way and we see the person, we can discover there's a lot more there, like the dignity of that person and their story. And to me, the project is centered around providing material need and helping the college students, giving them material needs of the community, and they can be the ones that bring those material needs, like pizza to the poor.
0: Yeah, like what's the pizza thing? I want that attract.
1: Well, I think this is the reason why I have the sparkle in my eye. Okay. Because most people intuit direct impact. You give someone who is hungry a meal, you take care of and you make a difference. For me, it's that experiential element that we're talking about, that formation, that becoming. That Saints in Training program is what we call it internally with my team of people, right? It's Mother Teresa didn't become Mother Teresa because she had some kind of a spiritual outpouring later in life. She took the ordinary moment to love the person in front of her, and she became that person through cycles of encounter, reflection, and sacrament, and then gathering and community. Like there's a missing pillar in our church. A lot of really good Catholics are serving. That's where the energy is. That's where their small group at church is serving. But when the energy's not there, there is, I think Matthew Kelly said 6% of Catholics do the giving and the serving, 80% of the giving and serving. Mm-hmm. And this Catholic church is a sleeping giant. And if we can raise that number up a few percent, that would change the world. And so for me, it's just like the gym. Service is just like a spiritual workout that we schedule. We have to activate our soul.
0: Schedule service on the schedule. Like it's a discipline. Yeah. It's on your schedule. It's not something random where I'll get around to it.
1: Yeah, exactly. And that's the heart. That's the part and parcel. It's that simple. It's find the clearest material need near you, and then turn that into building a relationship for the kingdom of God and for the glory of our Heavenly Father.
0: But in your context, people can discover that as a community. You know, a group of people can come together and figure that out, and then you've got real community when you're serving.
1: Exactly. You know, mm-hmm. Yeah. There's different levels of analysis. Like for the individual, depression and anxiety, you want to get out of that. Go serve somebody.
0: Go serve.
1: For
0: the group,
1: You want to really be around good people and associate with folks that you want to become like them. The seven people that you hang out with the most, you become more like them. Well, go serve and find those people, or bring your current friends and become that group together.
0: Well, do you help network people then, or how?
1: Oh yes, our team does everything. We universities right now are our focus because it's the best way. That's the best way to do this program.
0: Absolutely. Yeah.
1: I just sent a Students for Life group yesterday, about 10 boxes of pizza and drinks and as a gathering. So the gatherings are the focal point for recruiting new people into the community at the university. And we start at the level of the individual at campus ministry focus. There is not really a barrier to entry because we're a program that provides funding and materials. They don't have to call themselves service on the schedule. They could just be a club that meets. It could be three friends that don't have enough gas money to be a catechist.
0: I love this. Yeah.
1: So it's perfect for me because I get to talk to college kids who are so impressive, 19-year-olds who are like, I want to do this and this and this, and we can help guide them. I have two awesome and excellent men that help, along with some other part-time and different volunteer folks that help to share life and speak life and encourage.
0: You know what I love about this is so organic. We're talking with Aaron Myler. Mm-hmm. He's the founder of serviceontheschedule.org. It's organic. It's just natural, the way natural life flows, but you're providing like the life force, the sap, what people need to give. We're talking with Aaron Myler. We'll be right back with more of the Bear Wozniak Adventure.
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9: Someone recently asked me, how do you explain that Jesus did so much for people 2,000 years ago, but doesn't now? So I asked, are you letting him make a difference in you now? God has revealed all we need for happiness and peace, but we have to let his word impact the way we think if it's going to make a difference in our lives. St. Paul tells us, be transformed by the renewal of your mind. Jesus told his apostles, who he knew would face tremendous trials, do not let your hearts be troubled. He wasn't inviting them to receive peace. He was commanding them to claim it. Want God's word to make a difference in you? Be transformed by the renewal of your mind. It starts by not letting your hearts be troubled or given to fear, anxiety, negativity, and constant complaining. Fill your heart with gratitude, truth, beauty, goodness, and the things of God. Then, regardless of your circumstances, you'll see Jesus making all the difference in you. 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
10: Are you still listening? I thought we warned you to change to an easy listening station. Well, you asked for it. Here is more of the Bear Wozniak Adventure.
0: Aloha. Welcome back to the Bear Wozniak Adventure. I want to remind you again of my new book, Men of Grit and Grace, Where of All the... Excuse me, I always get it mixed up because I have a rhythm. The new book is Men of Grit and Grace, Daily Challenges for Men to Chew On, Beef Jerky for a Man's Soul. And the book that accompanies it is 12 Rules for Manliness, Where Have All the Cowboys Gone? 12 Rules for Manliness is a great book for men to just enjoy and read through. And a lot, I've known men who say, I hate to read the book. A lot of men have actually told me they've read the book all in one weekend. And then they started again. But and so that's a great read. But then Men of Grit and Grace is daily challenges. It's like if you buy it in November, then you go to November 3rd or whatever, and you start right there and you go all the way through. And when you're done, you do it again. I always tell people when I'm teaching them martial arts or surfing or something that it takes 3 laps. Until you really hold on to something. So Mama Bears, get this for all the men in your life. Get it for all the men. The easiest way is through Amazon. And when you buy it through Amazon, then Amazon says, hey, in fact, they even said this, hey, this book is number one in new releases in its category. So let's promote it. So as you do that, then Amazon kicks in and starts promoting it too, or you can buy it through your local Catholic bookstore. Do you like the book, Aaron?
1: I was about to say, Bear, the best way to get this book is to run into Bear Wozniak in person. That's the best way.
0: Then you get it for free.
1: I love the book. It makes me feel like I want to read ahead, although that's perfect, because if you feel the daily section was too long, then the next day you don't have that eagerness to read the next. Chew on it. And when you read it out loud, I was curious, what tone and energy does Bear think or read that part at the end, chew on it? Every time I see chew on it, it just makes me smile and laugh. And of course, I want to read the next day, but
0: but you got to stop. I got to tell you, when I read it, I'll sneak ahead a couple of days, but I always go back and read it again. But the chew on it is such a powerful thing, because you know the word in the Greek and the Hebrew for meditation is a cowboy word. When a cow chews the hay and swallows it, and then he spits it up, and it's ruminate. In the Hebrew and the Greek, it's ruminate. So to swallow the grass, then spit it up and chew some more, swallow it, spit it up, chew some more. So I think it's in the Joshua 2, in the one of the first two chapters of Joshua, and in Psalm 1, if you meditate on God's word, success will attend all that you do. And so to chew on it is meant, you know, you start out, and real men start in the morning at least a half hour before sunrise. They get up before the family gets up. They have their prayer time. They get their marching orders from God. But Men of Grit and Grace is kind of like a really hot cup of coffee. And then you can do the real spiritual. It is actually deeply spiritual. Then you can do your office of readings or your imitation of Christ or whatever that day's readings from Mass or going to Mass. But start off with this book. It's like a heavy toolbox you put in the back of your truck. Like I said, it gives you traction. So tell us more now. Give us a sense of scope. How many different schools? Sure. How many different people?
1: Yeah. Well, I went full time this summer after teaching, and my wife, we had Benjamin 5 months ago. She's helping, and we're hoping that she can join in full time work as a communications coordinator. But we're there's a group of alumni at Texas A&M just an hour down, hour and a half.
0: I'm sorry, Aggies.
1: They want to. There's a group of alumni that want to see this pilot.
0: Are there such a thing as some good Aggies A&M? Because I went to Baylor. They were like arch rivals.
1: UT, I don't know. Aggies. Look, I think there's services so uniting and universal. There's no partition. I'll serve the poor with any
0: well,
1: person.
0: You know what's really uniting is when an Aggie and a Baylor person get together and see a University of Texas person. Then we are united in hate for that person. So that.
1: Well, you know, Ohio State and Ann Arbor and the Wolverines are. Here's the thing. I got to tell you this part, because I prayed for years, and every year this has happened. God, please allow me to structure my life around your will and not the Wolverines game or the Pistons game or the Tigers game. And it's taken till last year and this year to fully be unattached. And that was the opposite. It was the game is happening here. Let's fit everything else around.
0: Okay. So now, because I was watching Baylor play football during the reception for two different receptions on two different weekends so far this fall. So now I got to go to confession or something.
1: No, the season of life that I'm in with 5 small kids, if I'm watching sports, it has to be quality. I don't have surplus time. You might have some time to read books.
0: I don't have
1: this
0: any time.
1: This is the only
0: time,
1: book I have time to read right now.
0: Yeah. No, I don't have any time.
1: And it's perfect because, again, as a busy dad, the sections are the perfect length. And
0: yeah, 1 minute.
1: A punch, and I do chew on. And it's the perfect amount for me to digest. And
0: tell us about
1: on,
0: the
1: right?
0: kind. Tell us about these so-called Aggies.
1: Okay, so
0: Texas A&M
1: we're
0: people.
1: In multiple universities. We have the A&M is our main focus for the next few months.
0: Really?
1: If we hit our benchmarks, we could have full funding for the next handful of years to grow to 200 universities.
0: Praise
1: based
0: God.
1: On the A&M. Wow. And there's 70,000 students there. It's a mission field that could be a full-on you know, job just to work with them.
0: Praise
1: God. We're hoping to have an office in St. Mary's in the next month or 2 months.
0: Praise God.
1: Inside of St. Mary's. So if we can get that, we can tell a campus minister at a different university, where if we can tell them that we're inside of St. Mary's, that would be helpful.
0: Yeah.
1: UCF, FIT, Melbourne, Florida. Okay. There's a group there.
0: UCF is in Florida. Florida mm-hmm. Technical Institute.
1: But there's five groups. We reach out to many groups, all of them, really. Our contact list keeps growing, and there's almost too much interest. And so we're just taking a very organizational approach to categorize each group and what university they're in. And our model is to hire outreach coordinators to be area contacts and have these gatherings.
0: I've got a couple of people I need to put in touch with you for sure.
1: Yeah, wow. I would love. I've been trying to find more opportunities for service because there's a balance, right? If we have 100 young adults that come out of the woodwork that want to serve, that's more than the 15 spots that I had set up at the soup kitchen at the Pregnancy Resource Center.
0: Yeah.
1: We need to find more. But I think and then if we're telling them bring pizza to the poor and here's where you should go, then it's a liability where they have to sign a waiver. And that's part of the process. That's part of the things that we'll have to figure out. And that's what we do. Depending on situation.
0: Go ahead.
1: There's a few other places. Dallas is a really big, and then Houston, where I am, is working with the pastors here for the young adult community. And they
0: You're in Houston.
1: I'm near Houston.
0: Oh, cool. Yeah. Awesome. It's beautiful down there.
1: Yeah, awesome. And it's like Florida, but not as humid.
0: No, it's as humid.
1: Okay, that's fair.
0: You know, when I moved from California to Texas, I was raised in a place, Santa Cruz, where I never glistened with perspiration unless I was working up a sweat. Then I go to Texas, like, why is my it is beautiful, and the Texans are so warm and welcoming, and you're right in the heart of the country, so you can get anywhere fast, you can promote what you're doing. It's called service on the schedule. What is the thing about on the schedule? It's an interesting name. I know God gave that to you. Why do you have that name?
1: Actually, Jen, who works with me, Jen Renault down in Rockledge at St. Mary's in Florida, she came up with it. And it was during the end of my teaching year. And started in college calling was impact resources, involving more people as Christ taught, but getting people activated and sharing resources to others so that they could live out a mission of service. But service in the schedule is a bit more obvious to the point. The structure, having it scheduled, we have to schedule things or they might not happen. If we make one exception, it could snowball into multiple exceptions. If it's not intentionally scheduled, it's almost like saying, hey, we should hang out sometime. Like an open invitation is no invitation at all, to quote. To quote a Star Wars show on Disney called Andor.
0: The word intentional. Intentional has really in the last 7 days keeps coming up again and again and again in my life. Started with my nephew quoting it, I think. And then I was reading, going through my whole book, getting ready to do some 60-second shorts. And here I'm writing about, you have to pay attention to what you're intending, but be intentional. Yes. It's important. And so when you put it on your Google calendar.
1: Yes. Yes.
0: Then you're going to do it. And there is an appointment with God.
1: Yeah. And not only that, when we aim at something, the word sin literally means to miss the mark. If we know our aim, we can evaluate and measure and celebrate
0: God's
1: grace in our life. We can celebrate. I scheduled showing up and God showed off, and I did what I was supposed to do.
0: And God showed off. That's what my mom always liked to call him, a swashbuckler, like the Calvary coming in to save the day,
1: That's part of the beginning tagline for the ebook that I wrote, and a missionary named Mark Hall recommended. That's his contribution to the book, is to make sure, Aaron, that you write that you show up and God will show off. That has to be in your book. I said, all right.
0: That is so perfect. Okay, but
1: I did want to just tie in Matthew 25 is that exhortation of Jesus to feed the hungry, to give drink to the thirsty. Otherwise, you're a goat, and if you do those things, you're a sheep. I think that I don't know if it's misunderstood, but the heart of Jesus is in serving the poor. That's how we get to know him and become conformed. When we go to heaven, perfectly conformed in love to God. I don't think Jesus is saying, if you kind of pretend to show up and serve, that you've checked off the box and then you can come into my kingdom. Well done, good and faithful servant. I think he's saying, getting to know me is what heaven is. And if you're living the Christian life, you're going to Mass to be filled with the Eucharist for a reason. Mm-hmm. Go therefore, the Mass has ended, go and make disciples of all nations, go therefore to love and serve one another at the end of Mass. So like going to Mass and not serving and not having service on the schedule regularly could be like going to the garage and emptying out all the fuel once you fill up the tank, or it could be like huddling on a football field and then hike, except we just walk to the sideline and we run the play.
0: The
1: huddle, we have to run the play, we have to live the life, become the disciple. That's how we grow, reflect. It's a journey, it's not a destination. So service helps us to have those experiences that deepen our reflection and get to know the heart of Jesus. Yeah, I think that's what 25 really means.
0: We got to break. I know my wife, there's a statue in Steubenville. I don't know if you've seen it at the university there, but when it's a homeless person, it's like a bronze statue, and he's looking downwards, kind of just downwards, not kind of shabby. He's got a hoodie on. That's what you call it, like a monk might wear. But when you look down low and you look at the face, it's Jesus. It's powerful. And my wife, she's so special, always looking for ways. Like when we go to daily Mass over here, there's a gentleman who we're pretty sure lives in the park. His name is Kevin, and he comes to Mass every day. And when we're in town, he brings a little wagon with him and leaves it outside the church. He always gets something special from Cindy, some sort of breakfast or something from him. And it's just like, that's my wife. She sees what I don't see, and she sees the need. But we're talking with Aaron Myler, serviceontheschedule.org. We got reach out to him and help them with their funding, and then become part of that outreach. Whatever God is calling you to do, maybe it's just two or three friends, contact Aaron and see if he has some ideas and maybe some resources for you. Until next week, I thank you, Aaron, for being with us. Until next week,
1: thanks,
0: may the breath of the Holy Spirit aloha you. Aloha.
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15: From claims of healing to the world's most inexplicable events, the truth is always worth the hunt. The Miracle Hunter is next.
16: The St. John Leadership Network presents Glance at the Gospel with Father Nathan Cromley.
17: In the Gospel passage for this Sunday, we see a side of Jesus that many of us are unacquainted with. The passage resembles many other passages in that Jesus gives a parable to the chief priests and the elders, but his parable is poignant. It's directly in reference to his own death and carries with it the message that God's favor will rest upon the church that Jesus is founding. These must have been very strong words for them to hear. And many Christians today aren't accustomed to hearing Jesus speak so boldly and so frankly. He tells the parable of an owner of a vineyard who leases out his vineyard to tenants and then sends different people to check on them to see how they're doing. The tenants, however, seize them, beat them, and even kill the landowner's own son.
18: Here's your Real Presence Radio weather forecast for the Sioux Falls area. For this afternoon, we're looking at mostly sunny skies, highs topping out near 85, and south winds gusting up to 20 miles per hour. Slight chance of showers and thunderstorms for tonight with partly cloudy skies, lows around 70. Then sunny skies on Thursday, highs in the upper 80s. If you would like to underwrite the weather segment on Real Presence Radio, please call 877-795-0122. I'm NOCAST meteorologist Corey Holrath.
19: This Monsignor Tom Richter of the Diocese of Bismarck, serving Queen of Peace Parish in Dickinson, North Dakota. On the third Sunday of Lent, we read the Gospel of Jesus cleansing the temple. As we all know, the temple Jesus desires to cleanse is not a building, but our hearts. And he cleanses them not by repressing what's inside of them, not by abolishing what's inside of the heart, but by ordering it. I once read that the Hoover Dam was the most destructive river in the United States. It destroyed more crops, more property, more livestock than any other. It did more bad than any river in our country. And then the Hoover Dam was constructed. And this same river, the most destructive river in the United States, it destroyed more crops, more property, more livestock than any other. It did more bad than any river in our country. And then the

0: Jesus does the same thing with the human heart. As the second preface of Lent says, that Lent is a sacred time which God uses to free us from disordered affections. And he can do that if we give him access. And we give Jesus access to the disordered affections in our hearts by prayer, penance, and almsgiving. And so, dear people, I wish to give you a word of encouragement on this third week of Lent to continue your generosity to the Lord so that he may order our hearts and purify them so that we may arrive at Easter rejoicing in the encounter with the risen Christ. God bless you.
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6: 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This is Michael O'Neill. I'm The Miracle Hunter. Got a busy week here in the Catholic world, of course, and a busy week on EWTN. And one of the big things that's coming out on EWTN is a brand new program on stigmata. In that program, we looked at Catholicism's most wondered about supernatural phenomena, that is, those people bearing the wounds of Christ on their body. And that's called the stigmata. And we interview numerous experts in this program. And two of those experts will be on the show today to kind of talk to us about what's coming up. One of those is Brett Thoman. In my opinion, he is the top expert on St. Francis. He is here for the 800th death anniversary of St. Francis, which is today. Tomorrow's the big feast day. And he's written a book, The Life of St. Francis. So he'll be talking to us in a little bit. Joining us also will be Dr. Paul Kangor, author of The Stigmatists from Town Books. And this book looks at the stigmata as is manifested on various saints throughout history. And he gives a beautiful interview in this program on the stigmata, which airs on Sunday, October 4th at 12:30 p.m. Central Time, follows on Tuesday at 7 p.m. Central Time as an encore. We're excited to talk to both of them about this very strange and interesting and incredible phenomena of stigmata. So I'm excited for people to hear these interviews and then tune in for the program on Sunday. Also coming up on EWTN is a program of mine called Miracles of Roses. It's about St. Therese, and it lines up exactly to her feast day on Thursday, October 1st at 4 p.m. Central Time. And I share testimonies of peoples whose lives were changed through the intercession of St. Therese of Lisieux, and how these miraculous stories were often accompanied by roses. This a shower of roses, you might call, or the appearance of roses. I think it's pretty fascinating. So we travel to the three biggest St. Therese shrines in the United States, and we have a miracle story at each location, and we present those to you in this program, Miracles of Roses. People can go to EWTN On Demand to watch that, or they can tune in to EWTN Television on Thursday, October 1st at 4 p.m. Central Time. I'm really, really proud of this one as well. And, of course, St. Therese is one of our favorite saints as Catholics, so I hope people can check that one out as well. And coming up on October 9th, on Friday at 9:30 a.m. Central Time and 9:30 p.m. Central Time, we have a new episode of They Might Be Saints about Adele Bryce. And I investigate Adele Bryce, a Belgian immigrant who received a Marian vision in Wisconsin and whose shrine miraculously survived the Peshtigo fire. And this is a brand new episode of They Might Be Saints. We had Father Bill Atkinson last month, and now we have Adele Bryce, the visionary of Champion.

this month in a new episode of They Might Be Saints on Friday, October 9th, which is the feast day of Our Lady of Champion, that airs at 9:30 a.m. and 9:30 p.m. Central Time. Let's take a look at the miracle news. We do this every week where we talk about the miracles happening around the world and those things that relate to miracles. And, of course, Our Lady of Lourdes is the most famous place of Marian apparitions in history. At least it's one of the top few. And that was visited by Pope Leo XIV this past week. So anytime a pope goes to a Marian apparition site, it's a big deal. There have been many popes who have visited Lourdes, of course, and it is amongst the most highly approved Marian apparitions in history. So his visit adds on to a legacy of approval from Rome. But he made a historic pilgrimage there on September 26th and 27th. And during this four-day apostolic journey to France, he arrived at the Great Marian Shrine on Saturday evening, and the Pope went directly to the Grotto of Massabielle, where the Blessed Virgin Mary appeared to St. Bernadette Subru in 1858. And before thousands of pilgrims, Leo knelt in silent prayer. He touched the rock of the grotto, drank from the famous Lourdes spring water, and he lit a candle. And then he entrusted France to Our Lady, praying especially for peace, families, vocations, the poor, the sick, and suffering who come to seek strength and healing at Lourdes. And at the conclusion of this prayer, Pope Leo presented Our Lady of Lourdes with a golden rose, which is a special thing. He placed it at the foot of the statue of the Immaculate Conception. And this golden rose, it's a century-old papal honor that bestowed upon particularly important Marian shrines, churches, and different other sacred places as a sign of the Pope's reverence and affection. And Vatican News described Lourdes, this presentation, as a gesture of Marian devotion traditionally reserved to the Pope. And in offering the rose, Leo joined earlier popes who have used this rare honor to recognize places of exceptional importance to Catholic devotion, making it a particularly striking tribute to Lourdes and its message of prayer, penance, and conversion. And this visit to Lourdes followed another remarkable Marian and Catholic spectacle. The previous evening at the Stade de France, where approximately 80,000 young people gathered for a prayer vigil with the Pope, and the stadium became a living panorama of French Catholic history, as young performers portrayed many of France's great saints. There's many of them, right? St. Thérèse of Lisieux, St. Bernadette Subru, St. Catherine Laboure, St. John Vianney, Vincent de Paul, Francis de Sales, St. Louis-Marie de Montfort, Louis Anzel Martin, St. Charles de Foucauld, St. Joan of Arc. There are so many, right? And the theatrical tableau presented generations of French holiness before the young pilgrims, connecting the Catholic history of France with a new generation of believers. And the celebration also recalled France's extraordinary history of Marian apparitions. Images and banners evoked the country's famous apparition sites, Our Lady of the Miraculous Medal at Rue de Bac in Paris, La Salette, Lourdes, Pont-Main, and Palais-Vincennes. Those are five that were celebrated in the 19th century alone. And together they form an extraordinary chapter in modern Catholic history, going through all those Marian apparitions. And the imagery provided a fitting prelude to Leo's journey the following day to Lourdes. And that was the best-known place of French apparition sites. And on Sunday evening, Pope Leo concluded his time at Lourdes by joining the shrine's famous torchlight rosary procession, fulfilling one of the requests attributed to the Virgin Mary through Bernadette. People should come here in procession. And surrounded by pilgrims carrying candles, including many who were sick or disabled, Pope Leo called the procession a journey of hope and reflected on Mary's words at Lourdes, "I am the Immaculate Conception." His visit thus connected two powerful expressions of French Catholicism. The young people who had brought the saints and Marian history of France vividly to life in Paris, and the pilgrims at Lourdes, who continue a tradition of prayer and procession begun more than a century and a half ago. And that was the big news coming out of Lourdes in France. I'm sure you saw the footage online or on television. Absolutely amazing, Pope Leo's new visit to France. Let's take a look at Catholic Pub Trivia. We do this every week where we ask a trivia question, give a prize to an emailer who writes in the fastest with the correct answer. And last week we asked the question, how many angels are named in the Bible? We talked about angels as part of that program from last week. And the angels who are explicitly named are Michael. He's my favorite, of course. He's the most frequently named angel, appearing in Daniel and Jude and Revelation.
And Gabriel, of course, he's named in Daniel. And in Luke, he announces the birth of St. John the Baptist to Zechariah and to Mary. Raphael, he's named in the book of Tobit. And, of course, those are the good angels. A lot of people who wrote in with this answer wrote in 3 is the number. And, yes, that's true of the good angels. But then, of course, the bad angels, Satan, he's mentioned in there, Beelzebul, who's maybe he's also Satan, but that's a name that's given. And Abaddon is a name of the supernatural ruler associated with the abyss. And he is considered to be the angel of the abyss. So perhaps there's 6 people or 6 saints or 6 angels named in the Bible. And so that's the answer for last week's question of the week. How many angels are named in the Bible? We're going to go with 6. And the question for this week, we're talking about the stigmata in this program. We're talking with Brett Thoman and also Dr. Paul Kengor about the brand new program coming out on EWTN. So we've got a question about stigmata for you. Who was the first priest to bear the wounds of Christ in the stigmata? If you think you know that answer, want to win the prize, the image of the faces of Mary, send me an email to questions@miraclehunter.com, and maybe you'll be the person with the answer. And answers and winners will be posted on the show page on miraclehunter.com. We need to take a short break. Stay with us for that.

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1: The Rosary is a prayer of quiet and contemplation. The Rosary asks us to spend time with Mary, just thinking about Jesus, learning to love Him as she loves Him. When we pray the Rosary, we join Mary in turning our eyes to Jesus, remembering the mysteries of His life. As we meditate on the succession of mysteries, we enter more deeply into His life. The mysteries of His life become the mysteries of our own. During this month of the Rosary, let us renew our devotion to Mary and to the Rosary, trying to pray one every day.
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4: 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This is Michael O'Neill. I'm the Miracle Hunter. On today's date, today's exact date, St. Francis of Assisi died on October 3rd, 1226. That makes this the 800th anniversary of his death. His feast day, of course, is celebrated tomorrow. And as part of that feast day, EWTN and Catholics around the world will be celebrating this momentous feast day. And there will be a broadcast of a brand new program that's come out on EWTN, and that's called Stigmata. Of course, St. Francis is believed to have been the first person to have borne the wounds of Christ in the stigmata. And this this program highlights his story in a big way. And several other famous cases of stigmata throughout history, modern cases and older cases. And we have numerous experts chiming in about that. And one of those experts is, in my opinion, the top expert I know, anyway, about St. Francis of Assisi, and that's Brett Thoman. Welcome back to the program today, Brett.
5: Thanks, Michael. Great to be here.
4: Yeah, it's great to have you on. And this is a big, big anniversary, 800 years since the death of St. Francis, one of history's most famous saints and most impactful saints. What are you doing to celebrate this this anniversary?
5: Well, that's a good question. I'll probably go to my local parish. We've been living in Italy the past 12 years, but now we're transitioning back to Peachtree City outside of Atlanta, Georgia, where I'm from. So we'll go to the local parish.
4: Wonderful. Yeah, no, this is a big feast day. And of course, you participated in the program called Stigmata, airing tomorrow on EWTN at 12:30 p.m. Central Time and also 7 p.m. Central Time on Tuesday. And we think of St. Francis in so many ways, but when we focus on some of his mystical gifts, one of the things that people point to are these wounds of Christ that manifest. Tell us the situation that St. Francis was going through at the time when the wounds appeared on his body.
5: Yeah, it was about 2 years before his death, so it took place in 1224. September 17th is the day that we sort of ascribe to this moment, although it was somewhere around the period. We don't know the exact day. St. Francis was in a mountain hermitage called Laverna. It's in kind of southeastern Tuscany now, and he was there praying a 40-day sort of a Lenten fasted kind of a period in honor of St. Michael the Archangel, the feast we celebrated recently. And he wasn't asking for these wounds or any kind of things like that, but he did ask to be able to experience suffering that Christ felt on the cross, and but also the love that Christ felt on the cross for all people. So when he said that, he had sort of a vision of a what looked like a seraph or a six-winged angel, one of the highest angels, the highest of the choirs of angels, and it was fastened to a cross and sort of came down from the heavens, and it pierced his hands, feet, and side at the same time. So he did feel the pain, and he did feel the love at the same time. So that's kind of what happened. He tried to keep it secret. He tried to sort of use his sleeves of his tunic to cover up the wounds, but the friars noticed it. He told them not to say anything until he passed away, which was just 2 years later. And after when he did, the friars sort of immediately wrote about it. The acting minister general, Brother Elias, he wrote a letter to all the friars saying that nothing in the history of Christianity has happened like this wonder. And he described the wounds. So that's kind of what happened in a particular sense. In a general sense, what was happening to Francis is he was sort of feeling a little, I don't know, discouraged, to use a light word, about the direction the order was going. He wanted all of his friars to be very devoted to poverty like he was, but it was sort of splitting in two directions because there had been 5,000 men who entered the order at that point. It was a huge order. It was no longer the sort of young movement of young men who were sort of, you know, traveling around, preaching. Mary, a lot of intellectuals, a lot of theologians, they were studying. They didn't have the same ideas on poverty. So he was very distraught by that. And, you know, the stigmata is a mystery, and it has to be interpreted. Francis never really spoke about it other than privately to the brothers. But you have to sort of, look at it in a divine sense. You know, what does this mean? So St. Bonaventure was one of the early biographers of St. Francis, and he had a sort of an interpretation, if you will. He wrote that the stigmata was sort of like a divine bull. The bull was like a papal bull or a stamp or a bishop's bull that they would stamp into ink as a form of approval of what was in that letter or parchment or document. So Bonaventure interpreted the stigmata as being sort of a Christ seal of approval himself on the body of St. Francis, which must have been quite consoling because Francis was very distraught about the direction the order was moving in.
6: And when we talk about stigmata, of course, in the program Stigmata on EWTN, we see this, this set off centuries of saints and mystics of bearing the wounds of Christ in different ways, you might say. But St. Francis's stigmata was different, wasn't it? The way it manifested almost as physical wounds in both his hands and feet, or physical
5: nails.
6: Sure,
5: Francis did receive the visible stigmata, and there are various ways to receive stigmata. That's, I guess, the most traditional way is the visible stigmata. Padre Pio, another example. With Padre Pio, he had the wounds for 50 years. Francis had them for about 2 years. In both cases, they were open, bleeding, physical wounds that anybody could see, inspect, so forth. A lot of saints and mystics and blesseds receive what are sometimes referred to as invisible stigmata. That is, they feel the wounds, the pains on their hands, but they don't manifest visibly. Other people cannot see them. And I think in both cases, whether they're visible or invisible, they have a unity. They serve to unite the believer, in this case, you know, Francis, Padre Pio, the mystics, with the mystery of the cross and the passion and the crucifixion of Christ. More importantly, with the resurrection of Christ, because Friday we have the passion, the death, Saturday we have the wound, but Sunday we have the glorious resurrection. So we should never separate the two. The suffering always comes together with the resurrection. So I think that's kind of what they mean. Some people, as a victim soul, people have this gift, a very special, very unique gift, very rare even, to be able to use one's wounds, in this case we're talking about visible or invisible stigmata, use the wounds to offer them up to Christ, to God, unite them with Christ's crucifixion, to help others, help lead others to God. Padre Pio offered his sufferings and his wounds for the salvation of sinners and for the healing of the sick. So sometimes maybe a person who has this special gift of victim soul will receive a certain particular calling to use them, to offer them up for. So it really is in the realm of mystery. Very hard to kind of get into, understand, because the whole crucifixion and resurrection is a mystery in and of itself too.
6: Absolutely. It's truly one of the great mysteries we have in our Catholic Church, that of the stigmata. And stigmata aside, of course, this is an incredible moment in the life of St. Francis and the life of the Church, and his miracles that he worked. Aside from those things, those sort of amazing moments, when we think of St. Francis and we think of his impact, here we're celebrating 800 years since his death. How is he best remembered? What was his impact?
5: Yeah, I would say probably conformity to Christ at every level. When here we're talking about, you know, in a physical sense, being crucified on the cross, stamped with the wounds of Christ on his body. But I would say conformity to Christ, and that's really what the early biographers, you know, Bonaventure and Thomas of Solano, three companions who wrote these early biographies, were really trying to communicate to the readers, the listeners of these stories and these legends about Francis, that he was so Christ-like. He had so conformed himself to the life of Christ that he received the marks on his body. Now, that's very rare, very unusual. We, all of us, you know, are called to be Christ-like in whatever state of life we are and whatever God calls us to do. But I think that's really what distinguishes him more than anything else. You know, the mystery, we have the stigmata of the supernatural realm, mm-hmm. but we also have just someone who's very devoted to prayer, service to the leper, service to fraternity, service to the order, and who's given himself really to one another through Christ in love and charity.
6: Absolutely. We're talking today with Brett Thoman, author of numerous Catholic books and books on St. Francis. St. Francis of Assisi, Passion, Poverty, and the Man Who Transformed the Church is one of his books on this subject. And if we look at the legacy of St. Francis, of course, he had a great impact on Assisi and on Italy and on the church of that time. But how do we see his life even having an impact in our church and world today?
5: Yeah, it's one of those movements that just keeps going. And you know, I converted to Catholicism. I was a student. I was a student, and I was studying Italian in Florence. We went to Assisi one day, and I was just blown away by the life and figure of this person who did what he did 800 years ago, 8 centuries ago. And yet it was continuing. I mean, there were friars and sisters that were continuing in his footsteps doing the same thing. So I'd never experienced anything like that before. You know, I lived in Italy for many years back in the States, but even the States too, our Catholic Church is very much influenced by the Franciscan Order movement.
6: We're talking today with Brett Thoman, author of numerous Catholic books, including a book called The Life of St. Francis, A Compendium of Early Legends, and that's out from Tan Books. Brett, tell us a little bit about this book and what it looks at in the life of St. Francis.
5: Yeah, what I wanted to do with this book is really go back to the early sources, which are the sources or the foundation of what we know about the life of St. Francis. So I mentioned earlier, you know, Bonaventure, Thomas of Solano, Legend of the Three Companions, because over the centuries, well, I take that back, from this last century, the 20th century, the sort of truth of who St. Francis really was became kind of muddled with a lot of additional conjecture. Started off as conjecture of who Francis was, then it became sort of gospel truth. So some of these things, without getting into the details, but some of these things, Francis is sort of the patron of ecology or of dialogue or certain things. These things are really not so much in the early sources. So I wanted to go back to the early sources to unpackage who Francis was, according to the people who knew him and saw him, or maybe were one or two generations removed from the man, to get back to the real St. Francis, maybe the gospel. Somebody's, you know, been in a church that's had many, many reforms and then wants to get back to who Jesus was, go back straight to the gospels and they'll tell you exactly who he was.
6: Wonderful. No, I think that's going to be a great resource for many people interested in St. Francis. And of course, with the feast day tomorrow, today is the death anniversary, 800 years of the life of St. Francis, life and death. This is a big moment, a big time to reflect on St. Francis. And I was really proud to produce this program on EWTN called Stigmata. And Brett, you were a part of that program. You were interviewed throughout the program, reflecting primarily on St. Francis. What is your hope? You've seen the program. What is your hope for people who tune in on Sunday, tomorrow, on October 4th at 12:30 p.m. Central Time, or Tuesday, October 6th at 7 p.m. Central Time? What is your hope for people who tune into this program and learn about Francis and the stigmata?
5: I'd say that people can sort of, tap into, but just root into this mystery of who St. Francis was, because there's a mystery of Francis, but there's a mystery of Christ himself, how Christ kind of comes down into the world and conforms people to himself in a very deep, holy, and spiritual way. And I mentioned earlier, I'm back in the U.S., but I've been gone for 12 years, and this is the United States is a very worldly place. I love my country, but there's so much more, and I think God wants to do so much more with us. We have to give ourselves to God in order that he will give himself to us. He waits for us to be free, to freely choose him, and then he comes in. So a little bit more time in prayer, a little bit more time in the sacraments, a little bit more time with holy people in community, And then God can start working on the lives and penetrating our lives and souls. And he can really do marvelous, wonderful, incredible things, beautiful things that we don't even expect. But we have to give ourselves to him first.
6: Wonderful. Very well put. Well, we're so grateful to you, Brett Thoman, author of The Life of St. Francis from Tan Books, for joining us on today's program. Check out his book, The Life of St. Francis, out from Tan Books, but definitely check out the program called Stigmata on EWTN television. It airs on Sunday, October 4th, which is the feast day of St. Francis, at 12:30 p.m. Central Time. And it airs in an encore on Tuesday, October 6th, at 7 p.m. Central Time. This is where we look at the incredible story of the Stigmata of St. Francis and Padre Pio, Rhoda Wise, and others, and many saints throughout history. And we try to examine the phenomena in a way that hasn't been done before. So check that one out on EWTN, Stigmata, coming soon. We need to take a short break, but when we come back, we're going to be looking at the question of the week. Stay with us for that.

0: The power of prayer depends on God's action, not on our praying. The Holy Spirit prays within us with groanings too deep for words, as Romans 8 says. And He empowers us to seek God and to seek from Him all that we need. And the answer to prayers are always from God in order to worship Him.
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2: This is Brother John Bosco Mills. In the name of the Father, and of the Son, and of the Holy Spirit. Amen. Heavenly Father, we thank You for the sacred and precious gift of life. We pray that every human throughout the world will come to knowledge and understanding of this precious gift. And we pray for the end of abortion, especially in countries where abortion is legal and where abortion is encouraged. And we make this prayer in the name of Jesus our Lord.
3: This is Father Augustine Weta, monk of St. Louis Abbey. God, give us an end to the great scourge of abortion. But until it ends, give us the power to have sympathy for those involved with abortion. We pray for our enemies, and we pray for those who have had abortions, those who administer abortions, but most of all, we pray for the victims of abortion. We ask all these things in the name of Jesus Christ, Your Son, our Lord, and we wrap them in the mantle of Our Lady. In the name of the Father, the Son, the Holy Spirit. Amen.
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5: 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This is Michael O'Neill. I'm the Miracle Hunter. 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I always like hearing what people are thinking about, of course, and some of them are strange and interesting, but always give me something to think about each week. And I always like to answer the questions over email, but I really like answering them in person when I give a presentation or a talk. For people who want to invite me to speak at their parish, you can go to my website, miraclehunter.com, and click on the contact tab, and you can send me a message that way. And who knows? Maybe I'll be speaking in a parish near you sometime soon. And so the question of the week that came in this week came in from Jim, and he says, Dear Miracle Hunter, what is the approval status of the apparitions at Ezquioga in Spain? Well, thanks, Jim, for your question, and it's an interesting one. The alleged apparitions at Ezquioga began on June 30th, 1931, when siblings Antonia and Andres Beresertua, they were age 11 and 7, they reported seeing the Virgin Mary on a hillside near the Basque village of Ezquioga in Spain, and their claims attracted big crowds, were soon followed by dozens and eventually hundreds of purported visionaries reporting visions, ecstasies, prophecies, stigmata, and miracles, some predicting divine punishment and political upheaval during this time, during this Second Spanish Republic. And church authorities investigated and became increasingly concerned about contradictions, sensationalism, disobedience, and the absence of convincing supernatural evidence. And so they're formally condemned by the Catholic Church. They're not merely unapproved, waiting further investigation. On September 7th, 1933, Bishop Mateo Mujica of Vitoria issued a diocesan condemnation, entirely devoid of any supernatural character. That's a pretty serious one. Pope Pius XI approved the decision on June 14th, and the decree was officially promulgated on June 18th. And in the traditional classification, this constitutes a constat de non supernaturalitate. It is definitely not supernatural. It's established as not supernatural. And so that is coming from us from the Diocese of Vitoria in 1933, confirmed by Pope Pius XI. That is the full answer to the apparitions at Ezquioga. It doesn't appear to be any sort of approval, and in fact, it's a full-on condemnation. If you have a question for the Miracle Hunter, you can send me an email to questions@miraclehunter.com, and maybe I'll be answering your question in the year next week. Let's take a look at the 365 Days with Mary project. We do this every week where we try to find a Marian devotion of the day as it lines up exactly to the day's date. We all know Fatima May 13th or Lourdes February 11th or Guadalupe December 12th, but believe it or not, there's a different other Marian devotion that lines up exactly to each date of the calendar year. And that might be a feast day or the big miracle that happened or the building of a basilica. But each and every day, Mary is honored somewhere around the world. And so for today's day, we've got Our Lady of the Fruit of the Oak from Mezzana in Italy in the 13th century. And the story goes that a deaf and mute shepherd used to rest in the shade of an oak tree while watching the sheep of his father. And one morning, while he was waking up, the shepherd saw a great light at an oak and remained static. And through the branches, he saw a lady appearing dressed in blue, speaking softly, "Go back to your village, call your father." And the shepherd ran to the house in tremendous shock, told his father, and invited him to follow. And his father and daughter, with a group of people who had heard the news, went to the oak. And the lady was gone, but had left the witness of the miraculous presence. The deaf and mute shepherd now spoke and heard. And a chapel was built to the Virgin Mary under the title of Our Lady of Gianda. And that is Our Lady of the Fruit of the Oak from Mezzana in Italy. For more information on this fascinating devotion, or any of the hundreds of other Marian devotions from around the world, you can connect to the Facebook page of 365 Days with Mary. You can pick up the book or download the free app from the iOS App Store, 365 Days with Mary, Marian Calendar. Now let's take a look at the miracle of the day. We do this every week where we try to find a miracle that lines up exactly to the day's date happening in some year in Christian history. And for today's date, we've got the prodigy of Ocatlan. So on October 3rd, 1847, more than 2,000 people reportedly witnessed an extraordinary apparition of Jesus crucified in the sky above Ocatlan in Jalisco in Mexico. In the previous day, a devastating earthquake had destroyed much of the town, including its parish church, killing dozens of residents. And the following morning, survivors gathered outdoor near the chapel of the Immaculate Conception for Mass. And shortly before the liturgy began, witnesses said two brilliant white clouds came together in the northwestern sky and the image of the crucified Christ appeared between them. Contemporary accounts say the phenomena remained visible for roughly half an hour. And among the witnesses were priests, Father Julian Navarro and Father Julian Martin del Campo, as well as Ocatlan's mayor, Antonio Jimenez. And according to the historical tradition, the enormous crowd fell to its knees, weeping, praying, and repeatedly asking Christ for mercy. And the apparition consequently became known as El Prodigio de Ocatlan, or the Prodigy of Ocatlan, and Christ under the title El Señor de la Misericordia, the Lord of Mercy. And testimonies concerning the event were collected in the years following the apparition, and again during a formal investigation decades later. And so that is today's miracle of the day, the prodigy of Ocatlan on October 3rd in 1847. And that is today's miracle of the day. Let's take a look at sainthood news. We do this every week where we try to find someone on the path to sainthood. And we try to announce news related to someone on the path to sainthood. And for today, we've got Monsignor Joseph Francis Boo. We've done an interview on him on this radio show. He's a pioneering missionary priest of northern Minnesota. He is now officially on the path towards possible sainthood. On September 22nd, 2026, the Diocese of Duluth formally opened his cause for beatification and canonization and gave him the title Servant of God. He was born in Slovenia in 1833, but was ordained a priest in 1858, and later answered the call to serve as a missionary to the United States, eventually devoting much of his priestly life to the vast and difficult mission territory of Minnesota. And now we see him taking the next step. They're formally examining Boo's life and reputation for holiness, and this diocesan phase of the cause will gather historical documents and testimony concerning his life, virtues, and his influence. And the writings, the findings will be expected to be forwarded to the dicastery for the causes of saints in Rome. And if the church determines that he lived a life of heroic virtue, he could be declared venerable, the next major step on the path to beatification and then possible canonization. So that is Monsignor Joseph Francis Boo on the path to sainthood. the might-be saint of the day. We always try to find somebody whose death anniversary or feast day lines up exactly to the day's date. We've got Blessed Giuliano Maiali, who died on October 4th, 1470, in Palermo in Sicily. And he felt a call to the contemplative religious life of a hermit. Giuliano became a Benedictine monk at Santa Maria della Chambre in Italy in 1417, and he gave all his wealth and possessions to the house. And however, he was so soon called from a hermit's life to one of public service, and at the behest of King Alfonso the Magnanimous of Aragon, he undertook 5 diplomatic missions to the Muslim Sultan of Tunis in northern Africa, and he worked for the release of Christians being held prisoner. Proving himself a diplomat, Pope Eugene IV, Pope Nicholas V, and Pope Callistus III sent him on missions to monasteries and religious houses in Sicily. And he was released from his work. He became a rector of the Unified Hospital in Palermo and later represented King Alonso V at the Parliament in Sicily. In 1465, he was finally released completely from service and retired to the Madonna del Romitello Abbey in Italy to finally live in solitude. What an incredible life. And he died on October 4th, 1470. Of natural causes, and he's buried at the Abbey, where he is honored. And that is Blessed Giuliano Maiali. With one more miracle, he will be known as Saint Giuliano, and he's today's might-be saint of the day. We need to take a short break, but when we come back, we're going to be talking with Dr. Paul Kangor, author of The Stigmatists, about the brand new program on EWTN called Stigmata, debuting tomorrow on October 4th at 12:30 p.m. Central Time. Stay with us for that.

0: We're speaking today with Michael O'Neill. He's well known to everybody as the Miracle Hunter. So, Michael, when did you become interested in the miraculous, and how did all that happen?
1: Well, I think I probably have to trace this, like many good things in life, back to my mother. I think in our family, anyway, we had a little miracle story of our own where my mother's mother fell away from the Catholic faith. Well, my mother was a young girl, and my mother prayed fervently to Our Lady of Guadalupe for her intercession to bring her mother back to the faith. And people who know me with my O apostrophe and my last name, they know I'm an Irish guy, don't have a drop of Mexican blood in my body. But for whatever reason, my mother in 1950s white America had this devotion to Our Lady of Guadalupe. She prayed to God and through the intercession of Our Lady of Guadalupe and made the promise, the deal, you might say, with God, where she said, if you bring my mother back to the faith, someday when I grow up, I'm going to become a school teacher, and every year I'm going to teach on December 12th the story of Our Lady of Guadalupe to every student I ever teach. And she went on to teach for 30 years in the Catholic school system. And then she said, if I have any children when they grow up, I'm going to teach them through their life the story of Our Lady of Guadalupe as well. So I wouldn't be telling this story unless I considered it to be the second greatest story ever told. So this was sort of the backstory. And so even today, on December 12th, like I said, my mother had taught in schools for 30 years and told every student about Our Lady of Guadalupe, Juan Diego, the miraculous Tilma. But growing up, I heard that story every year as well. And every December 12th, I get a call from my mom where she asks to talk about Our Lady of Guadalupe, to continue her promise. And in a small way, or maybe a big way, I've taken on my mom's devotion to Our Lady of Guadalupe and the interest and love of miracles. And I've tried to spread that to the world.
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1: Welcome back. 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This is Michael O'Neill. I'm the Miracle Hunter. Today is the feast day, or is the death anniversary, I should say, of St. Francis of Assisi. It is the 800-year anniversary. What a big event here, a big moment in our Catholic Church. St. Francis has such a great impact on Catholics throughout history. And we've got a new program coming out tomorrow on October 4th, which is the feast day of St. Francis. It airs at 12:30 p.m. Central Time in Encores on Tuesday, October 6th at 7 p.m. And we look at the phenomena of stigmata. Stigmata is the name of the program. And we interview various experts, including Dr. Paul Kangor, the author of the book The Stigmatist, out from Tan Books, and he's joining us here today. Welcome back to the show today, Dr. Paul.
3: Yeah, Michael, it's great to be with you. Love your show. Thanks for all you do.
1: Thank you, and we're so grateful that you could be a part of this program called The Stigmata on EWTN, and we explore in a big way this mystery, this most intriguing phenomena of saints bearing the wounds of Christ, starting with St. Francis, going down through Padre Pio and beyond. And we try to do a deep dive and show people in a way that hasn't been done before what this phenomenon is all about. But we're talking about St. Francis. We believe, perhaps, he was the very first person to receive these wounds. Tell us a little bit about St. Francis in this moment in his life.
3: Yeah, well, Michael, for starters, yeah, we do think that he was the first. However, if you look in the New Testament, St. Paul has a passage where he talks about bearing on his body the marks, the signs of Christ, right?
1: Right, right.
3: Translated into marks or stigmata, at least by some. So we don't know exactly what that means. I mean, it could mean that he's talking, you know, more symbolically there about, you know, he's the one who talked about being scourged over and over again, being shipwrecked, right, being deserted, you know, being, you know, all kinds of physical abuse against him. So it's not clear for sure if he had the wounds of Christ, although, interestingly, two of the German mystics, Therese Neumann and also Anne Catherine Emmerich, who were both stigmatists and claimed to be able to see things from the past, to have visions from the past, right, they both claim that they saw not only Francis get the stigmata in 1224, but that they had actually seen St. Paul, and that they said that you know, he was the first stigmatist. He had the wound. That, of course, not in any way official church teaching. Church, you know, we don't know that. We can't authenticate the visions of Anne Catherine Emmerich, but both she and Therese Newman said that, which is interesting. And so, but if it wasn't Paul who was the first, then you gotta fast forward, you know, another 11 centuries, right. And then the first would have been indeed Francis of Assisi, who got the wounds 2 years before he died in 1224. He died in 1226, as you said.
1: And he was the first, we were saying, and then this phenomena went on over the centuries, and it even continues in the world today, where there are alleged stigmatists, and you have Padre Pio in modern times. Talk about this phenomenon a little bit. One of the things that's interesting is it's a little bit different for every person, isn't it, who experiences these wounds?
3: It is, yeah. Not everybody. So, I mean, typically people refer to five wounds, right?
1: Right.
3: So it would be, you know, on the hands and the palms, specifically, in the feet, and on the side as well. And with another Franciscan later, 7 centuries later, Padre Pio, it was said by one of his doctors that out of his side wound alone, he might have bled up to a cup of blood a day.
1: Now, which is amazing how that's even possible for somebody to survive that. Right.
3: Right.
1: Yes.
3: That's exactly right. Yeah. It's one of the reasons why there are so many relics today of Pio's, you know, blood-soaked, not just gloves on his hands, but tissues, right, socks, clothing,
1: right.
3: because he was bleeding that much every day. And so he would have been, he's probably the most famous stigmatist of our era, right? And it's interesting that I've just talked about three stigmatists who were all men, because, in fact, the majority of stigmatists, as far as we know, have been women, Michael.
1: Correct. That's
3: probably
1: correct.
3: probably about 90% have been women. And if you're looking at a particular region, probably about 70% have been from Italy, right. Which would not be a surprise, because I imagine the most saints are from Italy.
1: Yeah,
3: as well.
1: I think it's the ultimate home court advantage, you know.
3: right. Yeah. So
1: most saints, most miracles, right, yeah.
3: Right. Yeah, so your typical profile of a stigmatist would be an Italian woman, more than a male. But but the most famous, no doubt, would be Francis of Assisi, who we believe was the first, and Padre Pio, who in our era died, you know, only as recently as 1968, and was canonized just about, you know, 20-some years ago by John Paul II at the turn of the 21st century.
1: Yeah, absolutely. And we feature these various people in this new program called Stigmata on EWTN on Sunday, October 4th. That's tomorrow at 12:30 p.m. Central Time, and then Tuesday, October 6th at 7 p.m. And one of the comments, you are one of the key interviewees in this program. Thank you so much for being a part of that program. One of the comments that I thought was so fascinating that you made in this program is you talk about these wounds starting and stopping at certain times of the week, perhaps, or lining up to Holy Week. Talk a little bit about sort of the correspondence of the wounds to these various times of the week or the calendar.
3: Yeah, I find that even more extraordinary, right? You had some cases like St. Gemma Galgani, who also is recent day. So she was born in 1878, died in 1903. And so she would really the exact period of Leo XIII's papacy. Mm-hmm. And she would fit more in line with that profile, right, of an Italian woman stigmatist. Mm-hmm. But she was one who they would start on Thursday, Holy Thursday. They would get, you know, kind of like right in line with Jesus in the garden. And by the time it's 3 o'clock on Friday, you know, it's like she's on the cross, right? She's really suffering, kind of full agony. And then after that, after that 3 o'clock period, they would start to go away on like a Saturday. And there were a number of stigmatists that went by that clock, and there were doctors. I mean, we have doctors we have skeptics, we have people with MDs, PhDs who were agnostic, if not atheists, and they're there in their white coats with their notepads, and they're saying, right. You know, I can't medically explain this, right? I mean, they're recording very carefully how they just suddenly come on, and then by Saturday morning, there's no trace at all. It's like the wounds are completely gone. And if that's opposed to somebody who, like Francis, had his marks, till the very end of his life, until he died, and Padre Pio had his for 50 years. Right. So September 1918 until his death in 1968. Although interesting with Pio, they actually disappeared from his hands in just his final hours.
1: Right.
3: Which was a fascinating thing that his fellow friars witnessed and were just astounded by.
1: We're talking today with Dr. Paul Kengor, author of the book The Stigmatist, out from Tan Books, and he is one of the experts interviewed in the brand new program on EWTN on Sunday, October 4th at 12:30 p.m. Central Time. This is my latest documentary, and this one's on the phenomena of stigmata, which for many Catholics and not even non-believers might say that this is the most intriguing of all the mystical phenomena that we have in our Catholic Church. And when we look at obviously, and you talk about this in the program as well, these wounds appearing and disappearing at certain times, kind of corresponding to the calendar in a certain way. This is all remarkable, examined by doctors and scientists and theologians. It's all remarkable, but we see, in some cases perhaps, we see some with the wounds in their hands and some in their feet and some in their side. Therese Newman of Germany, 60 lash marks on her back, a crown of thorns on others. What do we make of the variability in these different cases?
3: Yeah, I mean, quite literally, only the Lord can say, right?
1: Yes.
3: You have somebody like St. Rita of Cascia, which is not far from Assisi.
1: Right.
3: And in fact, if you go to Assisi, as I know you've been into for this documentary, yeah, she is, there's quite a following for St. Rita of Cascia in Assisi. I found that interesting when I went there. A lot of prayer cards for her and so forth. And she is a few centuries, I think two or three centuries after the death of Francis of Assisi. And she was gifted, as she saw it, with a single crown or a single thorn from the crown of thorns. And it kind of protruded from her head, and it gave off this foul odor as well. And then when she died, all of a sudden the foul odor changed to this like beautiful smell that just permeated the room, the chapel. Her fellow sisters were amazed by that. So in her case, that's what she was given. Now in some other cases, and I know people find this a bit more skeptical because, you know, as Thomas said, it was in the upper room, right? I need to see, I need to put my fingers in the hole
1: yes,
3: in my hand to
1: yes.
3: believe. I want to see pictures of it. But some have been gifted with invisible stigmata. And for those who might be incredulous about that, well, we're talking about women as holy as Catherine of Siena.
1: And Faustina, right?
3: Yeah, and St. Faustina, who, you know, Catherine of Siena died in 1380 at the age of 33. Faustina died in Poland at the age of 33 in 1938.
1: Right.
3: And in their cases, they begged the Lord that these not be seen in public. They felt themselves unworthy of the marks. I mean, they all felt themselves unworthy of the marks. Right? Francis begged the Lord to take them away. Padre Pio begged the Lord to take them away. But in God's providence and with God's reasoning, the blessed Lord, it's decided whether or not they will be visible or invisible. So quite literally, only heaven knows.
1: Yeah, truly, truly a mystery. We're talking today with Dr. Paul Kengor, author of the book The Stigmatist, out from Tan Books. And when we look at your book, I think that one of the central messages of the book is that these people, these saints and mystics who bore the wounds of Christ, perhaps that's a sign from heaven that we should pay attention to the various things that these people are teaching us. Talk a little bit about your book and the idea behind what is the meaning behind stigmata as it applies to these various saints throughout history.
3: Well, that's what really struck me, Michael. I mean, I thought if these people actually are manifesting the wounds of Christ, which apparently they were, and in some cases we have pictures, right? We have lots of medical testimony. We have, Vatican authorities who, you know, very closely investigated all of this to the point where, you know, these people, they're not frauds. In fact, they're actual saints in the church. So my next question then, Michael, was, well, what did they, other than the stigmata, what did they say? What did they see? What are their statements? What were the visions that they had? What did they tell us in their writings, in their diaries? I think of the diary of St. Faustina. I think of, you know, the dialogues of Catherine of Siena. I'm all ears, right? I mean, if my neighbor Jim down the street is, out cutting his grass and suddenly claims to me that he has the wounds of Christ, right? I mean, that's one thing, right? If Jim says that, I might say to my wife, hey, I think Jim's losing it a little bit, right? But if suddenly all the authorities start coming over and the priests and from the local diocese are at his house and people are there and now all of a sudden pictures are being shown, now I'm all ears, right? Now I want to hear what Jim has to say about this. So for these saints, and in some cases actual doctors of the church, right, I want to go back and read what they said, what their warnings were, if they had warnings, what they were telling us about getting our lives together, about repenting, about turning our lives around, and what Jesus expects of us.
1: Very well put. Well, we're so grateful to you, Dr. Paul Kengor, for writing the book, The Stigmatist, out from Tan Books, but also for being a part of the program, Stigmata, which airs on EWTN. Thank you so much for your great contributions to that program, and we hope people can tune in. Thank you so much, Dr. Paul Kengor, for joining us on today's program.
3: Happy to do so, Michael. Thanks a lot.
1: God bless. That was Dr. Paul Kengor. Great insights on this strange, interesting, and remarkable phenomena of stigmata. And that airs on the feast day of St. Francis, October 4th, at 12:30 p.m. Central Time, and Tuesday, October 6th at 7 p.m. Central Time on EWTN Television. I hope you can check this one out. 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
10: Here's your Real Presence Radio weather forecast for the Sioux Falls area. For this afternoon, we're looking at mostly sunny skies, highs topping out near 85, and south winds gusting up to 20 miles per hour. Slight chance of showers and thunderstorms for tonight with partly cloudy skies, lows around 70. Then sunny skies on Thursday, highs in the upper 80s. If you would like to underwrite the weather segment on Real Presence Radio, please call 877-795-0122. I'm NOCAST meteorologist Corey Holrath.
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